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10: Learning what killed Lindsey Graham. I'm Roger Stern, Fox News. The medical examiner's office in D.C. says its preliminary findings indicate that U.S. Senator Lindsey Graham died from an aorta rupture stemming from a hardening of the arteries. He was 71. His death shocked the nation, and President Trump, who called Graham a friend, Fox's Alex Hogan reporting from the White House.
11: Flags here at the White House have been lowered to half staff, and President Trump posted on Truth Social saying to honor the life of Senator Lindsey Graham, he is ordering that all American flags across the country be lowered to half staff until Saturday. President Trump also says he spoke to Senator Lindsey Graham just last night. The senator's office shared the news early this morning of his death, citing a brief and sudden illness. The Wall Street Journal reporting that emergency responders were dispatched to Graham's home last night and performed CPR on an individual suffering from cardiac arrest.
10: Fox's Chad Pergram in D.C. reports on what members of Congress are saying about Senator Graham's passing.
12: Several said it was Graham's wit which made him effective, even during epic political and policy battles. Republican South Carolina Representative Russell Fry noted that it was the tenacity of Graham which saved the confirmation of Supreme Court Justice Brett Kavanaugh in the fall of 2018. Christine Blasey Ford accused Kavanaugh of sexual assault.
13: One of the most authentically funny people that you'll meet. I mean, this is the man who resurrected the career of Kavanaugh and put him on the Supreme Court.
12: Now, Fry is one name mentioned as a possible Graham successor. GOP South Carolina Representative Joe Wilson says he will stay in the House protecting the slim Republican majority.
10: America is listening to Fox News.
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3: 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Do not buy unless you speak German. As you can tell from this review, I speak English and not German. Because we won the war.
2: Well.
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0: a week away.
1: He claiming Mr. Rogers had something to do with 9/11?
0: I think he's not claiming it. I think he's about to prove it, Greg.
2: We'll go on a journey of self-discovery.
1: Night of the Comet is one of the greatest movies.
0: Yeah. Well,
3: yeah. No, it's not. But
1: I immediately back off that statement.
2: And confront our own shameful opinions.
1: Why should the pros, who get, at least they get paid for it? I know, I want to do this for free. Like, my opinion on, what was that band that I really got out in front of?
0: The New Radicals.
1: The New Radicals. Yeah, I was like, I think this guy's like the next Stevie Wonder.
3: But mostly, it'll be a bunch of nonsense like this.
1: Yeah, use Bing.
0: Can we use Bing?
1: Let me Bing it.
0: Yeah, I'm going to Bing this.
1: Bing?
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0: any more details?
1: I would think it would be that, because when I spoke to him, it could have been, you know, minutes before, based on, you know, based on the fact that I heard about the call, whatever time that was, so it was shortly before. But it had to be something like that, because he was, other than being tired, he was fine. And so it had to be something like that, that would just be a quick end. And maybe that's not the worst way to go.
0: You know,
1: he had some fine moments. His moment on Brett Kavanaugh was one of the classics, I think, in the history of the Senate. His moment was literally one of the great classics of anyone in the Senate, when he defended Brett Kavanaugh so brilliantly. And Brett might not have made it except for that. They were treating him very unfairly. Good man. They treated him so unfairly. And Lindsey was so angry at the Senate because of it. And he had a really emotional moment. And I think that saved Brett Kavanaugh's Supreme Court, ascension. Lindsey did something that he was just so angry at the way Brett was being treated by the Democrats. It was so unfair.
0: I want to ask you more about his legacy.
1: Lindsey got that over. Lindsey did a thing there that was, I think, nobody else could have done that.
0: Let me ask you a little bit more about his legacy. And I know you remember this moment, Mr. President, back in 2015, when he was one of your challengers on the campaign trail, the two of you facing off against each other. And then he very quickly became one of your staunchest allies, Mr. President. And he, frankly, never let up in that posture.
1: No, he never did.
0: Played golf ally so quickly and so forcefully.
1: Well, I got to know Lindsey during the campaign. I didn't really know him then. I met him once or twice, but nothing. And I got to know him during the campaign. He was tough, but he said, "I'll see you in South Carolina." But when it came to South Carolina, I won South Carolina by a lot. And I sort of ran the table on everybody, and it was good. And he appreciated it. He respected it. And we sort of got a little bit friendly, and the friendship grew. It just grew. And he was an amazing advocate. He was, I don't know how you find anybody like him. He was so intent. I mean, he literally called me about the Save America Act. That's why that's where I heard. Think of it. He's traveling for many, many hours. That's a long flight. That's a long trip. And he, calls me about the Save America Act. He thought we were going to get it passed.
0: Do you remember
1: This is a big, this is a big blow to the Save America Act, let me tell you.
0: Do you remember, Mr. President, what was the last thing you said to him? What was the last thing he said to you?
1: I said, "We'll see you soon. Come over anytime you want." He came into the White House a lot because I liked him. Can't do that with everybody. But he'd come in a lot. And he was a great, a temperature gauge of the Senate. He was somebody that most Democrats liked. Some didn't, but most Democrats liked. And just about all of the Republicans liked Lindsey. He got along with everybody.
2: It's truly incredible to think that Lindsey Graham was just in Ukraine. He was fighting to get the Save America Act passed. He was planning on spending time with the president hours after they spoke to talk about how to get the Save America Act passed. And now Lindsey Graham is no longer with us. Our thoughts and prayers with Lindsey Graham's family and friends. America has lost a great patriot, that is for sure. 1-800-474-9732. 1-800-474-9732. We'll get your phone calls in here, your reaction to the passing of Lindsey Graham and the president's thoughts there. A lot more coming up right after this, the Ben Ferguson Show. 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We'll be right back.
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2: All right, welcome back. It is the Ben Ferguson Show. It is so nice to have you with us, and I want to get to your phone calls, get your reaction to all that we're talking about here. 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Phone lines are open, and I want to see what you think about all of this from Lindsey Graham and the passing of Lindsey Graham. Let me go to Todd. Thanks for waiting. You are on the Ben Ferguson Show. Hello.
14: Ben, let's get down to business. Give me 40 seconds here. Let me say, God bless you, Lindsey. And we're calling it the Lindsey Graham Save America Act, and we're passing it in the Senate. Okay, John Buffoon, we put you in there. Fire that parliamentarian. John will take the oil in Iran. That's all they understand. Keep bombing them and take the freaking oil. Okay, that's what the American people want. And don't forget, ladies and gentlemen, that the Democrat Party hates you and Graham Plattner, and that's who they support. And Bernie Sanders has never had a job. He's making millions of dollars off of our taxpayer dollars. Don't vote for a Democrat. I hope your house has a sinkhole if you do. Peace.
2: Well, that covered a lot. I like efficient callers like that. 1-800-474-9732. Ed, you are on the Ben Ferguson Show. Hi.
15: Yeah, I enjoy your show. I listen to it every weekend.
2: Thank you, sir. I really appreciate
15: like to
2: that.
15: Say, I'd like to say that the in the event they don't pass the SAVE Act, I'd like to see ICE officers deployed at every polling place and every drop box. And I'd also like to see them enforce the wire fraud and mail fraud laws to prevent all the illegals from voting. And another thing is, I'd like to see every premenopausal female that enters the United States.
2: Try that. Like that's with all due respect, that's like the most unrealistic thing I've heard in a very long time. Look, I think we should have a grand debate over birthright citizenship. I think the president clearly wanted that, and that's what he went to the Supreme Court for. But the idea that you just described there, it's absurd. I'm not going to have my wife go through that if we're traveling to another country. There's no way I'm going to say that I would be in favor of that. I just want to make that abundantly clear. 1-800-474-9732. 1-800-474-9732. Paul, you are on the Ben Ferguson Show. Hello.
16: Hi, Ben.
2: How are you, sir?
16: Thanks for taking my call.
2: Absolutely. Go ahead.
16: Yeah, he seems like he was a very approachable individual that had a lot of really good relationships in certain areas of his life, especially when you went off and you rattled the service record and what he did.
2: You know, one of the things I really liked about Lindsey Graham, about his service record, he didn't make it like some of these younger guys have gotten elected. They're like, oh, I was in the military. It's always like the first thing, like, how dare you question them on anything? Because they serve their country, and they used it almost like a bargaining chip. I don't like that. Lindsey Graham, most people didn't realize how long he served. Most people didn't realize he was JAG officer. Most people didn't realize he was a colonel. He did not grandstand on it. It was part of his history and his life, but the majority of Americans did not. Every time he was on TV and they're talking military, he didn't say, well, I served, and I wore the uniform. Da, da, da. That was not, he didn't use it like that. And I think that tells you a lot about him as a person, and also the respect right. he had for men and women that serve. It also wasn't a bargaining chip. It wasn't a one-up you. I think that's one of the reasons why I want to talk about his service, and I did that in the first part of the show, because people didn't realize it. They really just didn't realize it.
16: Right. I think the president's going to miss the most is the time that he had alone on the golf course with Lindsey and how they built their relationship even stronger. That happens in golf. People don't understand that. They say, oh, the president's going out to play golf again. Like it's just not.
2: Yeah, no, the president uses golf to spend quality time with people that he, and the majority of the time, I know a lot of people that play golf with him, it is to talk about the country and his agenda and his plans, and he uses that golf very strategically. He used it with the world leaders. He used it with American officials. He uses it with people in his cabinet. He uses it with business leaders. He uses it in a really incredible way.
16: I like what he did when they interviewed Beebe
2: Netanyahu?
16: Yes, thank you. Yeah, I like the interview that Netanyahu gave him and how he bailed out Israelis time and time and time again. And
2: he was absolutely unwavering in his support for Israel. And by the way, he also, a lot of people don't realize this, he had some pretty blunt conversations with Netanyahu as his friend to say, this is where I think you've gone too far. This is where I think you're wrong. That was part of who he was as well.
16: Yeah, he was a well-rounded individual. You don't see many guys like that anymore. Few women, but fewer guys.
2: Well, one of the other things that was his secret weapon, and I mentioned this this morning on Fox and Friends, on Fox News Channel, and they were asking me about his legacy. He was a staunch advocate and a staunch ally, Paul, for his state. And he put it, I said, there's a lot of elected officials that can learn from Lindsey Graham. He was an incredible man for constituent services. If you called and had a big problem for you, but a very little problem, you know, it could be your Social Security check. It could be Medicare, Medicaid. His constituent services were just phenomenal. They were absolutely incredible. And that's one of the things that people don't realize about him is just how much he cared about his constituent services. And there's a lot of people that go to Washington, they just want to get on TV, and they just want to be famous, and they forget about those types of things. And when you do, I think it'll really come back to haunt you. And the reason why I think the people loved him in South Carolina is because of those constituent services. He never forgot who he was representing. It was the people. Paul, I appreciate the phone call. Thank you, sir. It's great to talk to you. 1-800-474-9732. 1-800-474-9732. I want to get your thoughts, your reaction to the passing of Lindsey Graham, what the president had to say as well. Let me go to John. Thanks for waiting. You're on the PatriotMobile.com phone lines. How are you, John? Lost you there. We'll try to get you back. 1-800-474-9732. I mentioned a moment ago, you may have heard a moment ago, they were talking about Benjamin Netanyahu and what Netanyahu had to say as he clearly wanted to speak about his friend Lindsey Graham. He was on Meet the Press and did it instantly after he found out about this. It was a no-brainer. And I want you to hear what Netanyahu had to say about his friend, his dear friend, Lindsey Graham.
0: This is to you.
17: Well, thank you. I'm in a state of shock. Because as President Trump said, Lindsey was so vibrant. He was so full of life. He was so full of energy and dedication that it's hard to accept the fact that he is no more. I think America has lost a great patriot. Israel has lost one of the great champions of the American-Israeli alliance. And frankly, I've lost a beloved friend who... I've had for many decades. There's just no one like him.
0: Well, Mr. Prime Minister, Senator Graham was one of the leading voices advocating for Israel, advocating for expanding the Abraham Accords. Every time I talked to him, he wanted to talk about this. Mr. Prime Minister, what does his loss mean, not only for you, but the people of Israel? What do you think the impact is globally?
17: In Israel, it's grief. In Iran, it's celebration, because Lindsey never confused good and evil. He knew exactly where the Iranian regime is. He thought it was a great danger, not merely to Israel and to America's allies in the Middle East, but to America itself. And he just never wavered. You know, he was so clear. He had clarity. He had courage. He had the convictions that he believed were at the basis of America. That's I always use it like the Superman comics. You remember freedom, justice, and the American way. He represented these traditional values, and Kristen, he never flinched. He was absolutely uncaring about the winds of fashion. You know, he believed something. He spoke about it. He spoke about it directly and with candor. And if he wanted to tell me something unpleasant, he would do so. You know.
2: The part there that I wanted to play was he said, if you want to tell me something unpleasant, he would do so. By the way, that's what great friends do. Great friends do exactly that. Great friends will tell you the tough thing. Great friends will tell you what they think you're doing that is wrong. Lindsey Graham did that. By the way, he didn't do it publicly in a way that was to grandstand. He did it privately. Hey, you're my friend, but I got to tell you, Americans' perspective on this is X, Y, and Z. America's thoughts on this are X, Y, and Z. This is where I think you're wrong. I think you're overplaying your hand here. I think you're doing this wrong or whatever it may be. That's what real friends do. And I got to tell you, I think that is spot on for him. Want to get your phone calls. 1-800-474-9732. 1-800-474-9732. It is the Ben Ferguson Show. Your phone calls coming up. Your reaction to the passing of Lindsey Graham. All that coming up next on the Ben Ferguson Show.
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2: All right, welcome back. It is the Ben Ferguson Show. Nice to have you with us. Benjamin Netanyahu calling in to Fox News Channel and talking about the South Carolina Senator Lindsey Graham, who has passed away at the age of 71. He also said this about Lindsey Graham's fierce pushback against ending U.S. military aid to Israel in one of their final conversations.
17: When I negotiated this, I said, okay, this is what we need. We don't need any more. He said, yes, you do. I said, Lindsey, we don't need any more. And he would tell me, no, I'm going to go over your head to the Senate because I think you need more on missile defense or whatever, okay? And I think once or twice he got his way. But let me tell you, the last conversation I had with him, I said, Lindsey, we've come of age. We have a robust economy. We can take care of our own, financing our own weapons for the defense of Israel and defense of our common interests with America. So I'm going to phase out the support, the military support for Israel over a period of years and bring it down to zero. We can do it. And he went ballistic. He said, no way, you can't do that, because he was so concerned with our security, which he believed was your security, that he actually fought the prime minister of Israel on keeping America's aid or actually increasing it. And that tells you what kind of a person this extraordinary friend was.
2: Netanyahu, in his own words about that moment there, as he talked about, that's what type of ally he was for the people of Israel, because he believed it was also America's security that we were talking about. 1-800-474-9732. 1-800-474-9732. Mike, thanks for waiting. You are on the Ben Ferguson Show on the PatriotMobile.com phone lines. Hello.
7: Hey, Ben. How are you, buddy?
2: Good.
7: Listen, first time ever hearing you, and I'm probably one of your few liberals that's going to take time to call in, but Lindsey Graham, I respected. He and, I'm blocking now, the gentleman that was senator for years and...
2: John McCain?
7: Yes, yeah. Yes. The two of them rivaled each other, it seems to me, in sensibility that you don't always see most times in the Republicans. But I am saddened. I think we have lost a sincere patriot.
2: Yeah, look, whether you agree or disagree with them, and I literally said this on Fox and Friends this morning, you knew where you stood with him, and I also knew that he genuinely loved the country. It's a lot easier to fight with someone and move on quickly if it's not personal or it's a vendetta. If it's just about, do we love the country? We do? Great. Okay. Then we can move on to the next thing and find common ground on the next issue, and it doesn't become personal. Lindsey was that guy. That's why people on both sides of the aisle liked him so much, is because he wasn't just there. You know, the Brett Kavanaugh moment, and I played that earlier. It was an incredible moment. where Lindsey was a guy that he was a fierce defender of Kavanaugh. And let me just, I will always remember Lindsey Graham's fierce defense of Brett Kavanaugh during his confirmation hearing. And he said, this was the most unethical sham since I've been in politics. And he had had it. And in many ways, it saved the confirmation, Brett Kavanaugh, because he looked at the Democrats like Dianne Feinstein and others and let them have it for how disgusting and vile they'd become.
9: Are you aware that at 9:23 on the night of July the 9th, the day you were nominated to the Supreme Court by President Trump, Senator Schumer said, 23 minutes after your nomination, I will oppose Judge Kavanaugh's nomination with everything I have. I have a bipartisan, and I hope a bipartisan majority will do the same. The stakes are simply too high for anything less. Well, if you weren't aware of it, you are now. Did you meet with Senator Dianne Feinstein on August 20th?
10: I did meet with Senator Feinstein.
9: Did you know that her staff had already recommended a lawyer to Dr. Ford?
10: I did not know that.
9: Did you know that her and her staff had this allegations for over 20 days?
10: I did not know that at the time.
9: If you wanted an FBI investigation, you could have come to us. What you want to do is destroy this guy's life, hold this seat open, and hope you win in 2020. You've said that, not me. You've got nothing to apologize for. When you see Sotomayor and Kagan, tell them that Lindsey said hello, because I voted for them. I would never do to them what you've done to this guy. This is the most unethical sham since I've been in politics. And if you really wanted to know the truth, you sure as hell wouldn't have done what you've done to this guy. Are you a gang rapist?
10: No.
9: I cannot imagine what you and your family have gone through. Boy, y'all want power. God, I hope you never get it. I hope the American people can see through this sham, that you knew about it and you held it. You had no intention of protecting Dr. Ford. None. She's as much of a victim as you are. God, I hate to say it, because these have been my friends. But let me tell you, when it comes to this, you're looking for a fair process? You came to the wrong town at the wrong time, my friend.
2: That will be what I remember of Lindsey Graham. 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We will keep you updated with the latest breaking news this week. 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
16: Learning what killed Lindsey Graham, I'm Roger Stern, Fox News. The medical examiner's office in D.C. says preliminary findings indicate that Senator Lindsey Graham died from a ruptured aorta stemming from the hardening of the arteries. This was the EMS radio call from Graham's home.
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16: 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Graham had just returned from Ukraine and spoke to President Trump, who described the call to CNN's State of the Union.
26: He was tired. He said, "I'm tired because it's a long trip."
16: Graham was 71. His death shocked the nation. Here's Fox's Alex Hogan at the White House.
27: Flags here at the White House have been lowered to half staff, and President Trump posted on Truth Social saying to honor the life of Senator Lindsey Graham, he is ordering that all American flags across the country be lowered to half staff until Saturday. President Trump also says he spoke to Senator Lindsey Graham just last night. The senator's office shared the news early this morning of his death, citing a brief and sudden illness. The Wall Street Journal reporting that emergency responders were dispatched to Graham's home last night and performed CPR on an individual suffering from cardiac arrest.
16: Fox's Chad Pergram reports from Washington on what members of Congress are saying about Graham's death and what it could mean.
28: Republican South Carolina Representative Russell Fry noted that it was the tenacity of Graham which saved the confirmation of Supreme Court Justice Brett Kavanaugh. Christine Blasey Ford accused Kavanaugh of sexual assault.
29: This is the man who resurrected the career of Kavanaugh and put him on the Supreme Court.
28: Fry is one name mentioned as a possible Graham successor. South Carolina Representative Joe Wilson says he will stay in the House protecting the slim Republican majority.
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4: White victim, female, pretty, wealthy.
3: A white woman's murder shocks the city. A black man from the projects comes forward with information about the case.
5: He says the police are his friends.
3: But out of nowhere, he goes from star witness to prime suspect.
5: 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They turn on him.
3: 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Lee Harris is sentenced to 90 years.
6: I get 90 years for killing somebody I have never seen.
3: Behind bars, Lee finds an unlikely ally in his cellie, Robert. The pair are like chalk and cheese. There's no way their paths would ever cross on the outside. But as a fellow inmate, Robert sees through the lies and vows to do the unthinkable. Clear Lee's name.
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0: negotiate with them. 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Are you with me or oppose me on this? 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
0: Now let's continue for the next hour or so. I'm going to take your telephone calls, at least for an hour. Later on, Wayne Allen Root's going to join you and I. War. Also later on is Leland Vittert of News Nation and War Notes. Secondly, you know, I've practiced criminal law for decades. A probable cause hearing is simply sufficient evidence to indicate that a defendant should stand trial for the charge alleged. In Tyler Robinson's case, this judge...

Judge Tony Graft is making a mockery of what a preliminary hearing is, putting the family through completely unnecessary pain and suffering that should not occur whatsoever. He could have stopped this thing after a couple of days and said, there's sufficient probable cause, I'm setting it for trial, and away you go. With Tyler Robinson, you have the numerous confessions he made to his lover and to his parents. You know, normally innocent men do not confess to murder, would you agree? Generally not. You have the forensic evidence of his DNA on the rifle that just happened to be his grandfather's rifle. You have the video evidence of Tyler Robinson at least four times being seen at the UVU campus where he was not a student. And according to his friends, had never been there before. He lived 90 miles away from Provo, Utah. Didn't live anywhere near it. You also have important video of him jumping down and finding the rifle. You have several confessions. You have forensics tying him to the crime. You have the videotape evidence. You have the fact that the so-called roommate and transgender lover was given a deal, and he's singing like a canary to save his own hide. But you back that up with ballistic evidence, and this is clear as can be. And so if I'm a real judge, which I fear Tony Graft, the judge in Utah, is not, you quickly find probable cause when you have confessions and video evidence of the crime. And then you have the ballistics, you have his DNA on it, and then you set it for trial and let the jury then have a full airing of all the facts. It is a very low bar probable cause. And now this foolish judge, Tony Graft, is saying he may issue a report September the 1st. I would say of what year? It's been almost a year since Charlie Kirk was murdered by Tyler Robinson and no one else. Too many people have made too much money off lies told about this case. I'm referring to Candace Owens and Tucker Carlson and others. Enough is enough. And if it was a real judge, after 2 days, he would have said, look, Tyler Robinson confessed to it, to his parents and to his roommate lover. The forensics tied to the murder weapon. And we have enhanced AI type of photographs indicating Tyler Robinson was in the building just before Charlie was murdered in cold blood. And we got video evidence of him leaving. We have enhanced video of his car with his license plate and him getting out of the car. What more do you need, Judge? Is this enough for you? You're putting the family, especially Erica and Charlie's mom and dad, through unnecessary pain because of the incompetence of Judge Tony Graft. It's got to stop. It reminds me of Judge Lance Ito, a complete incompetent. Now, let's continue. On the other side, I'll take your calls. 866-647-7337. And suspicions abound. I would like not to think that the vaccine that Lindsey Graham took repeatedly in response to COVID-19 did not cause the heart difficulties that millions of Americans have also experienced because of the non-testing of the vaccine and the fast-tracking of the vaccine by Joe Biden and the demand by employers and others that you get the vaccine repeatedly. That's a bunch of crap. Millions of Americans are dead because of the vaccine. All right, that's enough on the table. That's you and I talk. 866-6

0: Satan himself will find a way to kill Donald Trump. 51 minutes after the hour. 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

0: through. Hit the music. We'll continue to take your calls. 866-647-7337. I just find it hard to believe that this president, the one I love so much, is so reticent to win the war against Iran. Whatever peace treaty is signed, it's irrelevant. Whatever promise they make, put it off to the side. These are homicidal, suicidal, genocidal, mass murderers who are also religious fanatics. They couldn't care less about the status of their own people. So the best thing to do is bomb them back to the Stone Age. It's unfortunate, but the people of Iran must suffer because of what the leadership has done to them. In fact, almost every person from Iran inside of America says the same thing that I'm saying and Mark Levin is saying and many others are saying. It's been, what, since February the 28th? It's been about 5-6 months still doing it, still waiting for more talks that are completely irrelevant. Ulysses S. Grant said to Robert E. Lee, unconditional surrender. It's called U.S., unconditional surrender. Not words on a paper that are totally worthless and meaningless to religious fanatics. When they'll kill their own people, they will kill you, Mr. President, and they're trying. Let's continue with more. Your calls continue. On the other side, if a line becomes available, 866-647-7337. Bill Cunningham, the Great American, with you every Sunday night.
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1: A major loss in Washington. Roxanne Evans, Fox News. New details are emerging about what is believed to have caused the sudden death of South Carolina Senator Lindsey Graham. Here's Fox's Roger Stern.
2: Graham was 71, not necessarily old.
3: Tired. He said, I'm tired because it's a long trip.
2: Cardiac problems run in Graham's family. A heart attack killed his father at the age of 69, 2 years younger than Graham was when he died. Roger Stern, Fox News.
1: Fox's Chad Pergram explains how South Carolina will replace the longtime senator.
4: It's up to South Carolina Governor Henry McMaster to appoint an immediate successor. Now, it's unclear if McMaster could tap a caretaker senator, somebody who just serves until the end of the term, which would be January of next year. Graham had just won the GOP primary for a fifth term starting in January, and the party must hold a new primary now sometime in the next 4 to 5 weeks. And the winner then in November would serve the full Senate six-year term starting in January. They also have to figure out who would succeed him as the chairman of the Budget Committee and what that means for maybe trying to do budget reconciliation 3.0.
1: Meantime, Senator Mitch McConnell ending weeks of questions about his health. He said today he was hospitalized after a fall and then developed a mild case of pneumonia. Kentucky Governor Andy Beshear been pressing for more information. 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
10: Just before midnight on Saturday, February 19th, 2005, Danielle Imbo and her friend Richard Patrone left a crowded Philadelphia bar. 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
10: 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The FBI called it murder for hire.
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14: 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One of them was the target. The other one was wrong place, wrong time.
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13: It was definitely murder for hire for Danielle, not for Richard.
11: You're right, it could be. But it also could be something your son did, too.
13: 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No one.
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10: I'm Andrea Gunning. In this series, I dig into my own investigation to find answers for the families and get justice for Richard and Danielle.
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16: I'm Julian Edelman. That's Rob Gronkowski. And guess what, folks? We're teammates again. And we're going to welcome you guys all to Dudes on Dudes.
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16: 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Roberto, what's Dudes on Dudes?
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16: 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What kind of types of dudes are there, Gronk?
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10: New details from the Medical Examiner. I'm Sue Guzman, Fox News. A D.C. Medical Examiner's office releasing preliminary findings into the sudden death of South Carolina Senator Lindsey Graham. We have details from Fox's Roger Stern.
11: Graham was 71, not necessarily old by today's standards, and EMS audio captures a crew responding to a cardiac arrest at Graham's Washington home.
12: EMS 61 says 8797 with cardiac arrest.
11: That audio from Broadcastify.com. The D.C. Medical Examiner says preliminary results point to a ruptured aorta brought on by hardening of the arteries. Graham had just returned from Ukraine and spoke by phone with President Trump, who described the call to CNN's State of the Union.
13: He was tired. He said, "I'm tired because it's a long trip."
11: Cardiac problems run in Graham's family. A heart attack killed his father at the age of 69, 2 years younger than Graham was when he died. Roger Stern, Fox News.
10: Talks are focusing on a replacement for the longtime senator.
14: It's up to South Carolina Governor Henry McMaster to appoint an immediate successor. Now, it's unclear if McMaster could tap a caretaker senator, somebody who just serves until the end of the term, which would be January of next year. Graham had just won the GOP primary for a fifth term starting in January, and the party must hold a new primary now sometime in the next 4 to 5 weeks. And the winner then in November would serve the full Senate six-year term starting in January. They also have to figure out who would succeed him as the chairman of the budget committee and what that means for maybe trying to do budget reconciliation 3.0.
10: Fox's Chad Pergram. We're now hearing from Kentucky. U.S. Senator Mitch McConnell has been hospitalized for nearly a month. McConnell announcing Sunday he was hospitalized after suffering a fall and says he was briefly unconscious. He also says he developed a case of mild pneumonia, which has been successfully treated. 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
3: This is in German. Do not buy unless you speak German. As you can tell from this review, I speak English and not German.
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0: 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September 11th was still more than a week away.
4: He claiming Mr. Rogers had something to do with 9/11?
3: I think he's not claiming it. I think he's about to prove it, Greg.
0: We'll go on a journey of self-discovery.
4: Night of the Comet is one of the greatest movies.
3: Yeah.
4: Well,
3: no, it's not, but...
4: I immediately back off this.
0: And confront our own shameful opinions.
4: 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I don't want to do this for free. Like, my opinion on, what was that band that I really got out in front of?
3: The New Radicals.
4: The New Radicals. Yeah, I was like, I think this guy's like the next Stevie Wonder.
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3: Yeah, use Bing.
4: Bing. Let me Bing it.
3: Yeah, I'm going to Bing this.
4: Bing.
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7: 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Is every Democrat candidate either a radical communist, radical Muslim, Nazi, drug addict, rapist, or child abuser? He's referring, of course, to Mamdani, communist radical, Ilhan Omar, of course, Rashida Tlaib. How about Michigan U.S. Senate candidate Dr. Abdul El-Sayed, who's a wild-eyed communist, radical Muslim? He hates Jews, and he says he's a medical doctor when he's not. And throw in a few U.S. congressmen elected from New York City, like Chevalier, who hates whites and Jews, and they're defunding the police and bulldoze the prisons. Maybe Wayne on the Root's got a point. Well, let's continue with more. Up next is Chris Martz of ChrisMartzWeather.com. We have more hot weather coming.

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10: Eat human.
11: Initial findings revealed. I'm Sue Guzman, Fox News. Preliminary findings released in the sudden death of U.S. Senator Lindsey Graham. The autopsy report concluding that Graham likely died from an aortic dissection due to hardening of the arteries. On NBC's Meet the Press, President Trump praised Graham for his bipartisanship.
12: He was a great, a temperature gauge of the Senate. He was somebody that most Democrats liked, some didn't, but most Democrats liked, and just about all of the Republicans like Lindsey. He got along with everybody.
11: Democrat New Jersey Senator Cory Booker recalled how he and Graham were able to work together on the issue of criminal justice reform.
13: True to his word, he rolled up his sleeves and we went to work. And thanks to him and Dick Durbin and some other Senate heroes, our bill became the First Step Act after years, two presidents, two Congresses, and became law.
11: President Trump will join Fox and Friends by phone Monday morning, 8 Eastern, to remember Senator Graham. Talks are focusing on a replacement for the longtime senator now.
14: It's up to South Carolina Governor Henry McMaster to appoint an immediate successor. Now, it's unclear if McMaster could tap a caretaker senator, somebody who just serves until the end of the term, which would be January of next year. Graham had just won the GOP primary for a fifth term starting in January, and the party must hold a new primary now sometime in the next 4 to 5 weeks. And the winner then in November would serve the full Senate 6-year term starting in January. They also have to figure out who would succeed him as the chairman of the budget committee and what that means for maybe trying to do budget reconciliation 3.0.
11: Fox's Chad Pergram and Senator Mitch McConnell speaking out about his health status. After nearly a month in the hospital, he says he suffered a fall and went unconscious. He also says he developed a mild case of pneumonia that has since been successfully treated. 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
11: The Senate loses a heavyweight. Roxanne Evans, Fox News. New details are emerging about what is believed to have caused the sudden death of South Carolina Senator Lindsey Graham. Here's Fox's Roger Stern.
12: Graham was 71, not necessarily old by today's standards. And EMS audio captures a crew responding to a cardiac arrest at Graham's Washington home.
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12: 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The D.C. medical examiner says preliminary results point to a ruptured aorta brought on by hardening of the arteries. Graham had just returned from Ukraine and spoke by phone with President Trump, who described the call to CNN's State of the Union.
14: He was tired. He said, I'm tired because it's a long trip.
12: Cardiac problems run in Graham's family. A heart attack killed his father at the age of 69. 2 years younger than Graham was when he died. Roger Stern, Fox News.
11: President Trump will join Fox and Friends by phone this morning at 8 a.m. Eastern to remember the late South Carolina senator. Fox's Chad Pergram explains how South Carolina will replace the longtime senator.
15: It's up to South Carolina Governor Henry McMaster to appoint an immediate successor. Now, it's unclear if McMaster could tap a caretaker senator, somebody who just serves until the end of the term, which would be January of next year. Graham had just won the GOP primary for a fifth term starting in January, and the party must hold a new primary now sometime in the next 4 to 5 weeks. And the winner then in November would serve the full Senate 6-year term starting in January. They also have to figure out who would succeed him as the chairman of the budget committee and what that means for maybe trying to do budget reconciliation 3.0.
11: Well, Senator Mitch McConnell was hospitalized after a fall and then developed a mild case of pneumonia. 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
7: Lance Twiggs, roommate of Tyler Robinson, alleged Charlie Kirk assassin.
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0: Huntsville's Big Talker, WBHP.

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0: Iran planned to kill Trump.
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0: Lance Twiggs, roommate of Tyler Robinson, alleged Charlie Kirk assassin.
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7: The Senate loses a heavyweight. Roxanne Evans, Fox News. New details are emerging about what is believed to have caused the sudden death of South Carolina Senator Lindsey Graham.
8: Graham was 71, not necessarily old by today's standards, and EMS audio captures a crew responding to a cardiac arrest at Graham's Washington home.
9: EMS 61, since the age of 7 with cardiac arrest.
8: That audio from Broadcastify.com. The D.C. medical examiner says preliminary results point to a ruptured aorta brought on by hardening of the arteries. Graham had just returned from Ukraine and spoke by phone with President Trump, who described the call to CNN's State of the Union.
10: He was tired. He said, "I'm tired because it's a long trip."
8: Cardiac problems run in Graham's family. A heart attack killed his father at the age of 69. 2 years younger than Graham was when he died. Roger Stern, Fox News.
7: President Trump will join Fox and Friends by phone this morning at 8 a.m. Eastern to remember the late South Carolina senator. Meantime, Senator Mitch McConnell said Sunday that he was hospitalized after a fall and then developed a mild case of pneumonia. This coming week, President Trump is expected to speak at an event in Pennsylvania and attend the final game of the World Cup.
11: This Sunday, President Trump will participate in the trophy ceremony with FIFA's president following the final World Cup game at New Jersey's MetLife Stadium. This Wednesday, the president is the headline speaker at the Pennsylvania Defense and Innovation Summit being held at the U.S. Army War College. Leaders from companies like J.P. Morgan, Blackstone, and Palantir are expected. The summit's being organized by Republican Pennsylvania Senator Dave McCormick, who says the event is meant to bring together leaders from finance, defense, tech, and government as they work to strengthen the defense industrial base, create jobs, and drive military innovation. Jessica Rosenthal, Fox News.
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14: White victim, female, pretty, wealthy.
13: A white woman's murder shocks the city. A black man from the projects comes forward with information about the case.
6: He says the police are his friends.
13: But out of nowhere, he goes from star witness to prime suspect.
6: And then that's it. They turn on him.
13: The system is hungry for a conviction. Lee Harris is sentenced to 90 years.
14: I get 90 years for killing somebody I have never seen.
13: Behind bars, Lee finds an unlikely ally in his cellie, Robert. The pair are like chalk and cheese. There's no way their paths would ever cross on the outside. But as a fellow inmate, Robert sees through the lies and vows to do the unthinkable. Clear Lee's name.
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19: 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Who were they? What made them so notorious? How did the internet, or sometimes the algorithm, choose them? And what does a person do when they're suddenly confronted with more attention than the human psyche can handle? Take The Dress, a story that went uber viral in early 2015 in spite of being, well, kind of a boring optical illusion. A mother of the bride in Scotland took a picture of a dress she was thinking about wearing to her daughter's wedding. But she saw the dress as blue with black lace, and her daughter saw it as white with gold lace. One BuzzFeed post later, every single person on the internet was talking about the dress. 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It was shortly before the stories that spread across the internet stopped being driven by exploited millennials with useless arts degrees and started being decided by algorithms hell-bent on growing internet usership at all costs. 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With the team at Cool Zone Media, we're taking these characters' 16th minute of fame to see what their moment meant to them and what it says about us.
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0: Have you heard the news?
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5: Monday, July 13th, 2026. I'm Mike Emanuel. South Carolina Republican Senator Lindsey Graham passed away suddenly at the age of 71, leaving much of official Washington in shock. And other national security Republicans saying his loss is devastating.
9: He steered the Senate with the way he conducted himself. And it's going to be a tall order to replace him. Certainly they'll replace his vote, but they won't replace him.
22: Elisa Brady. Civics isn't taught the way it used to be in the U.S., and now it may be tough to get back on the same page.
23: You are introducing these debates into the classroom and into what used to be kind of an agreed-upon core curriculum. Now it's kind of contentious.
24: And I'm Tevi Troy. I've got the final word on the Fox News Rundown.
5: The political world in shock following the sudden passing of South Carolina Republican Senator Lindsey Graham at the age of 71. President Trump spoke on NBC's Meet the Press about the news and its impact.
10: I got a message about 1 o'clock in the morning from one of the people at his office that he had passed away. I said, I just can't believe it. He was like a member of the family to me. It's very tough, actually.
5: It's also a huge loss for his home state of South Carolina. His colleague and fellow South Carolina Senator Tim Scott offered praise for his longtime friend and lawmaker.
25: There's not a more aggressive, obvious public servant in this nation than Lindsey Graham. He loved America, and frankly, it's because he loved Americans. He's going to be missed.
5: Graham passed after another overseas trip to Ukraine. On Friday, Graham expressed hope there was potential for peace in Ukraine.
26: I've never been more optimistic than I am today that we have the formula to end this war.
5: Now, friends and colleagues are talking about Graham's legacy following a lifetime of service to the military and in Congress.
9: Just from my perspective in the House, if you wanted to try to engage on the Senate side, he was a really good first contact to make.
5: House Permanent Select Committee on Intelligence Chairman Rick Crawford.
9: He's very open, pragmatic, super nice guy. But the thing that, you know, strikes me the most about him, and I think this is where they're going to have a hard time filling this void, is the fact that he wasn't in leadership and yet was so integral in the leadership process. I would liken him as to more of a rudder. He steered the Senate with the way he conducted himself, and it's going to be a tall order to replace him. Certainly, they'll replace his vote, but they won't replace him.
5: Graham was always passionate about foreign policy. In fact, he was even in Ukraine on Friday, advocating for their defense right before his passing. Americans these days, including some Republicans, have become more isolationist over the years. How do you think his voice and influence will be missed in the debate over foreign policy in the years to come?
9: Well, I think his willingness to say things forthrightly, honestly, candidly, will certainly be missed. He was not necessarily taking into consideration being the most popular in the room, but maybe being the most candid in the room. And so he said some things that might rub people the wrong way or things that people didn't necessarily want to hear, but the reality is that his voice, particularly on the foreign affairs front, was really instrumental in helping shape and guide our foreign policy over the last several years, and probably as much now as it ever was. And so, I mean, it's certainly a serious loss in how we engage on things like Iran and Ukraine, and he was integral to all of those things. So, as I said, you can replace his vote, but you won't replace him.
5: Graham was certainly one of those who was strongly in favor of a tough stance against that regime in Tehran. Now that strikes have been restarted, are you confident we can finish the job? Where are we on this conflict with Iran?
9: I have every confidence that we can complete this. And, you know, the president has, you know, he's made the statements characterizing the IRGC in ways that we've already known. We've known for 47 years what we were dealing with. And I think he has shown a great deal of diplomatic patience with regard to his engagements with the IRGC. And I think his patience has run thin. And, you know, when you have a regime that you know, begins a funeral on the front end and says, hey, President Trump, please don't disrupt our funeral for the next 7 days, and then goes and engages in strikes while they're in that funeral mode, tells you the type of people you're dealing with. And so the president, I think, is seeing that himself and said, okay, this is the option we're going to take. They made that choice. And I think the president's going to act on that. And we have the resources to be able to do it. And it's time that this regime was shut down. The Strait has been leveraged for 47 years, geopolitically and economically. And it's time for that to stop. And I think the president agrees.
5: You're the chairman of the House Permanent Select Committee on Intelligence. In your view, what does a successful resolution to this conflict with Iran look like?
9: It looks like the sustained open transit of the Strait of Hormuz, first and foremost, that has to continue unabated. Then they have to dismantle, discontinue, really destroy their ballistic missile capability and everything associated with it, most namely their nuclear aspirations. And I think that's what the president wants to see as well.
5: You recently announced an upcoming open full committee hearing focusing on, quote, states on the front lines of counterintelligence. What prompted you to bring this issue into the forefront in an open forum, and what do you hope comes of it?
9: Well, I think we've been struggling with sort of reposturing as it applies to counterintelligence. We've been so focused for the last 20-odd years on the global war on terror that we have, to a large degree, neglected our counterintelligence effort here at home and what that implies. And so when we're dealing with adversaries like China, like Russia, like Iran, North Korea, and Cuba that are very, very good at exploiting our free and open society to their own benefit, we need to redouble our efforts as it applies to counterintelligence. And a lot of counterintelligence comes down to domain awareness. And in my opinion, I think the domain awareness is better and higher at the state level because the equities that exist at the state level, for example, obviously the state police, but even the National Guard, I would love to see us integrate the National Guard into our overall counterintelligence posture. And in fact, you're seeing that happen in some states where the states have decided they don't want to wait on the federal government to implement a more robust counterintelligence posture. And so they're taking that on themselves. They're seeing states like Florida, for example. I think New Hampshire has talked about it. I think you'll see that in Texas. Hopeful that we'll see that here in Arkansas. And so I think the best way to do that is lean forward and say, yeah, you know, the National Guard does probably excel in domain awareness, and they can be leveraged to great effect to improve our counterintelligence posture.
5: You've also been sounding the alarm on the artificial intelligence race, warning that giving ground to Beijing puts the U.S. in, quote, bad shape. In your view, how do we effectively outpace China when it comes to AI?
9: Well, we need to recognize, number one, that I think AI is being propagandized negatively here in the United States, and that's for a reason. China wants to take the leadership position there, outposition themselves in front of us, and that's going to be to our own detriment. So I think we have to overcome the negative propaganda associated with AI, and I think we also need to play more of a leadership role in shaping what AI can be, should be, will be, as it applies to our economy, our national security, our business community, and so on, and to our education as well, and really kind of overcome some of the negative fear-mongering that we're seeing. It's unusual to see the next generation sort of rebuke new technology. That almost never happens. In fact, I don't know that I've ever seen anything like this, where you're seeing the next generation now sort of in fear of next-gen technology. And that just doesn't track with what we've seen throughout history, where we see, you know, the next generation is always leading the way. And this generation seems to be pumping the brakes, saying, no, we don't want AI. And they seem to be afraid of it. Why is that? And I think a large part of that is attributable to Chinese propaganda. And that's by design. What they want to do is I think, damage the brand, if you will, and make it less attractive here in the United States. And they start with young people. And so we're seeing a lot of pushback, even from my own kids. I have a 21-year-old son and 18-year-old daughter, and they have reservations about AI, and it's kind of unusual. And I think largely this is driven by Chinese propaganda.
5: My sense is having a 20 and 18-year-old, is that they're worried about jobs. And sure, when they get out of school, whether AI is going to take away those entry-level jobs that they desperately need. Do you have concerns about that, or does anything about AI keep you up at night?
9: Now, I mean, what I have concerns about, obviously, is making sure that we have a thriving economy and what that means for the workforce and the jobs associated with new technology. I don't think AI is necessarily coming for anyone's job. I think what we have to do is sort of rethink what those jobs are and the role that our next generation plays there. And also, let's not forget that we have turned our back, generationally on the trades. And I've spent the last 10 or 15 years, beating that drum about the value of the trades. That is electricians, carpenters, plumbers, HVAC technicians, mechanics, you name it. These are trades that are highly in demand that AI will not replace. They may enhance the skill set, but they won't replace that skill set. And so it's those kinds of things that you look at where an electrician can probably expect to make upwards of $150,000 a year. They're in such demand. And AI will not replace that. AI mm-hmm. can enhance what they do and how they do it, but it won't replace it. And those are the kinds of things that I think we need to focus on is how do we leverage AI to get the best and most out of a new crop of workforce and a new generation.
5: No doubt. Those are good, honest jobs, and they pay well. So that is a good place for young people to look. FISA Section 02 recently lapsed after political gridlock over Bill Pulte serving as acting DNI, with Jay Clayton's confirmation hearing coming up in the Senate. How dangerous is this current surveillance gap to our national security?
9: Well, I'll start by saying 702 is a critical national security tool. And the fact that it's not in use now implies a vulnerability. And we've never experienced, at least not that I can recall, post 9/11, we've never had this lapse before. And so we are in uncharted waters. And, the fact that we're having this conversation means that as we speak, we know that our adversaries are watching this as well. And it's important that we get back to fundamentals here and say, look, you can play politics if you want, but you don't play politics with national security. And I think that was a huge, not only a tactical blunder, but a strategic blunder on the part of the Democrats to hold 702 hostage based on the fact that they didn't like Bill Pulte, someone who I think was unfairly characterized simply because he didn't fit their mold.
5: Time's running out before the August recess and the upcoming midterm elections. We know President Trump has been really wanting to get the Save America Act done. He was asked about the passing of Lindsey Graham in that context, and he said, yeah, this is a big blow to the Save America Act. Your thoughts on it? I know it's passed the House multiple times. Is there any possible scenario, perhaps putting Senator Graham's name on it, that could get it through the Senate?
9: That's a thought, and I considered that as well. I mean, we've passed it three times in the House, and heck, we may pass it a fourth time. I don't know how many times we have to pass a piece of legislation in the House before the Senate will consider it. But whatever their opinion is of the House is neither here nor there. The American people support the Save America Act by about 80%. So it seems to me like if they were being even remotely responsive, they'd go, all right, let's go ahead and do that because the American people want it. So it just seems to me like a missed opportunity.
5: He is the chairman of the House Permanent Select Committee on Intelligence, Congressman Rick Crawford of the great state of Arkansas. A pleasure speaking with you, sir. Have a wonderful week.
6: Thank you.

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2: Hi, I'm Greg. 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
2: Lisa Skye Hain loved working with people.
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13: They say it started at a small Christian school in Louisville, Kentucky.
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16: And he would tell me that he was going to adopt me out of foster care so that I could live with him and we could be together and not have to hide.
13: They say it happened over 18 years at least four different schools at the hands of the same two men, Ronnie and Donnie Stoner. Those men...
17: at what's happening from the Fox News Rundown.
18: Good morning. It's Monday, July 13th. This is the Fox News Rundown. The U.S. and Iran are nearing the halfway mark of their 60-day interim memorandum of understanding. But instead of diplomacy, they're trading firepower. Fresh U.S. strikes hitting Sunday after Saturday's barrage on 140 military targets, including missile and drone sites, naval assets, ammunition depots, communication networks, and coastal surveillance locations. The Senate returns today under a dark cloud after the sudden death of Senator Lindsey Graham at the age of 71 Saturday. Talk is now of a possible successor. South Carolina Representative Nancy Mace telling Fox she's not ruling out the possibility of replacing the senator.
19: If the people of South Carolina would like me to serve in that capacity, I'll certainly take a look at it. But right now, I just want to focus on him and his legacy, what he did for the state.
18: Inflation takes center stage in this week's economic data, especially after oil soared to a three-week high amid renewed U.S.-Iran fighting. New Zealand actor Sam Neill has died. Neill, known for his roles in Jurassic Park and The Piano, died Monday at the age of 78. His family says his death was sudden and unexpected. I'm Sue Guzman on the Fox News Rundown.

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25: I'm Maria Bartiromo, and this is the Fox Business Report.
0: The stock market opens later this morning after a week that saw gains for the NASDAQ and S&P 500 and a loss for the Dow, which leads to advice from Ryan Lynch of Zelenicher Dorfman Wealth Advisors that people have to focus on the long term.
1: Investors are really going to have to try to navigate by finding high quality names and look past some of the short term moves that can impact inflation. We think rates are going to come down. Again, what's going to happen is oil is going to drive a lot of the short term inflation conversation. We'll see where this conflict in Iran heads.
0: Though there was a warning from one economist that inflation is going to linger. Dana Peterson, chief economist at the Conference Board, says consumers will continue seeing a price squeeze at the grocery store even as gas prices come down. And she says we won't see the Fed's target inflation rate of 2% until at least 2028. 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I'm Roger Stern.
24: This is the Fox News Rundown.
2: Vice President J.D. Vance takes a midterms message on the road.
3: Sometimes in election season, it starts to feel a little bit like red team and blue team.
2: Instead, during a recent event in Milwaukee, Vance said it's really about the American people getting wise and honest political leadership.
3: When you go to the ballot in November, when you cast your vote, send us people to Washington, D.C., who fight for you.
2: Countering the Democrats' message that they're the ones leading the fight. Each election cycle, a variation on familiar themes. But how government functions apparently isn't as familiar to many Americans as it used to be. Ahead of America's 250th, a Cato Institute survey delivered revealing results. Nearly half of Americans surveyed could not say what July 4th commemorates, even with options to choose from. More than half didn't know which country we declared independence from, and over two-thirds didn't know why, and more than one-third could not name George Washington as the first president. The Institute's report on the survey warning of the implications, writing, "It becomes increasingly difficult to stay true to the country's founding principles when we do not know the reasons that explain why those principles matter."
14: This is of a piece with criticism of civics education in the United States.
2: Darren Shaw is a politics professor at the University of Texas, Austin, also a Fox News Decision Desk member and pollster.
14: Since really the late 1960s and 70s, the demands that we, inculcate and memorize, but also appreciate facts of history and society and politics in the United States have gone downhill. You know, we no longer demand those things. And therefore, it shouldn't be too surprising that students and later adults don't seem to have them as part of their kind of collective memory or knowledge base like we expect them to.
2: Are there schools still teaching civics in the United States, for instance, as a class? Or is it being folded into other courses, or is it just not being taught at all? Do we have any sense of where we stand?
14: Well, a little bit of federalism, complicates the answer, which is, different states do different things. And then within the states, different school systems do different things. There are states that demand a civics education. Florida, I believe, does this. Texas does it, although, I'm at the University of Texas at Austin. Every student has to take Introduction to American and Texas Government. And that is a requirement across the college university system in the state of Texas. But broadly speaking, most civics education, what we think of as civics education, comes under the heading of social studies. And social studies encompasses three or four classes at the middle and high school levels, which would be, world geography, U.S. history, and then typically there's sort of a potpourri of options you can have to fill out the social studies kind of criteria. Lots of my students at UT Austin take civics education or American history in high school and attempt to test out of the requirement. We've actually tightened those requirements quite a bit lately, so it's much harder to do that. But, it's unevenly taught, and it's also taught in a way that's more interpretive, less fact-based. And I don't mean that in that they're getting misinformation. I simply mean that the sort of basics of the Constitution and fundamental dates of importance and significance in the United States aren't part of the curriculum as much as they used to be.
2: Mm-hmm. Well, and even if you do have some focus on those historical things, the dates and what's in the Constitution, if you're talking about the actual definition of civics, you're talking about how government functions and an individual's role in that. correct? What should civics lessons,
14: right.
2: What should civics lessons include?
14: Well, you know, it's interesting. I'll give you a kind of a fun counterpoint. You know, I've got two boys and we're grown up now, but they both did Boy Scouts. And Boy Scouts includes a merit badge system, which includes citizenship merit badges, citizenship in the world, citizenship in the community, and citizenship in the nation. And those, I think, actually, the curriculum associated with those was pretty good. But it didn't require that you know, for instance, the Constitution. It would discuss things like, you know, is voting a duty or an obligation, or is it a privilege? And that would kind of engender some interesting conversations. But, you know, there was no requirement that they memorize the first 10 amendments to the Constitution, the Bill of Rights. There's no requirement that they understood, you know, the basic sort of three branches of government or system of checks and balances. I think those are broadly taught, but it seems to me that they get utterly lost in all of the information that high school students and later college students are asked to memorize and make part of their, you know, sort of gray matter. I think that's really kind of discouraging, because when they get on with their lives, outside of maybe a presidential election every 4 years, they don't really seem to understand what citizenship entails. Now, I think that's a long-term problem here.
2: Yeah, what impact does it have on the country, in your view, when many people don't understand how government functions and the role of citizens in it?
14: My sense is that parents and K through 12 educators traditionally have been the dominant sources of information about citizenry and about civics. But it seems that both at the level of the family, because, you know, we know, we've seen the divorce statistics, the birth rate statistics issues that face the country right now, that, you know, it doesn't seem to be the case that the sort of traditional two-parent family where, you know, people would sit around the dinner table at, you know, 5 o'clock every day and talk about what's going on, not only in their lives, but in the world. That seems to be more of a, you know, kind of a historical artifact now than maybe it used to be. And then within the K through 12 schools, other things, either that civics education is missing or it's crowded out by, well, here's some competing views of citizenship, or here's some other norms and notions that we want you to recognize, right? So what does that mean? It means when, you know, these kids get to college, to my age, or they begin to be asked to participate in civic life in the United States, they're looking around for cues because they don't have that baseline of knowledge. And that puts an emphasis on the media, on social media, on their peer network, which can also be an online network, on sources of information that traditionally we don't consider as credible. So outside the kind of dominant news sources that used to exist in the United States, they're kind of putting it together as best they can. And I think that heightens the role of, you know, information sources and elites that you and I might say, that's probably not the best place for them to get information on these things.
2: Sometimes candidates are running on positions that are actually unconstitutional or on things that could never really pass Congress. And yet those ideas in a campaign can become wildly popular. Do you think this structural lack of civics knowledge is what gives these kinds of impossible promises, you know, their weight and their staying power?
14: You know, I'd be a little cagey here in the sense that I think we don't want to be ahistorical. I don't think we want to look over back across the scope of American history and think that, you know, as much as we respect what previous generations have done, that they came to the table with a deep and abiding sense of the law and constitutionality. I do think it was sort of taught at a slightly higher, more consistent level than it has been. But are we now in an era where, you know, charismatic demagogues, you know, can take advantage of a citizenry that's not quite as sharp when it comes to understanding the law and understanding the Constitution? I think it's a real possibility. I think it's two things coupled, though. The breakdown of civics education is part of it, but then the prevalence of communication mechanisms for these demagogues to reach us, I think, is really increased, right? This was, you know, back in the 30s and 40s, there was a little cottage industry in political science investigating the power of new communication techniques. And in particular, they were looking at the rise of fascism in Italy and Germany and saying, you know, is this a function of radio? And then later on, is this a function of television, right? That these Hitlers and Mussolinis can take advantage of these modern communication techniques in a way that, you know, previous generations, those demagogues were kind of limited. and their ability to reach out and sway electors. And now that we have, you know, TikTok and Instagram and Twitter and Blue Sky, are we still comfortable with the notion that our citizens who are going to be bombarded with that information have the requisite sort of constraint in their attitudes and understanding of, you know, law and the Constitution to resist it? Maybe, but boy, it's an open question right now, isn't it?
2: Yeah, and it just takes seconds to spread any kind of message. Well, politically, you know, the country obviously has very deep divisions at this point. What about a concern that the divisions could be stifling certain subjects in classrooms? Like, one minute you could be talking about three branches of government, and the next minute maybe politics is seeping in. Would more civics, would teaching more civics be asking teachers to navigate some very difficult terrain?
14: Yes. Well, in academia, you and I know that there are people who in the last 15, 20 years dispute the significance of 1776. Not the date of the Declaration, obviously, but that it's actually 1619 that is a more profound and important date in understanding America. That's exactly a manifestation of the kind of issue you're talking about, which is teaching 1619 and, you know, the arrival of the trans-African slave trade in the United States, is that the appropriate starting point? Well, you know, we can have an argument about that, but when you ask academics, when you ask administrators, who I do think have a particular partisan ideological bent these days, to teach civics, you are introducing these debates into the classroom and into what used to be kind of an agreed upon core curriculum. Now it's kind of contentious. So yeah, you're absolutely right that, you know, focusing on a civics education doesn't necessarily mean that you're going to give people a grounding in the Constitution and what we take of as the elements of rule of law in the United States. It might complicate things even further.
2: Sounds like yet another space where we're left searching for middle ground.
14: Yeah, I think that's right. Part of it is who dominates the public education system and the K-12 education system in the United States complicates what is, even without that skew or that bias, an already kind of complicated system. But what are the fundamental facts that we should be teaching our kids?
2: Darren Shaw, politics professor at UT Austin, also Fox News Decision Desk member and pollster. Thank you very much for your time.
14: My pleasure.

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Well, now, there's a place where you can meet them fast. 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
12: News. I'm Sue Guzman. Initial reports from the medical examiner's office in D.C. say Senator Lindsey Graham likely died from a ruptured aorta.
13: The condition is due to a clogging or hardening of the arteries. Senator Graham's office released the statement from the medical examiner, which also said a full death certificate will not be released until all testing is complete.
12: Fox's Gernal Scott, the senator, had just returned from a diplomatic trip to Ukraine. Tensions still high in the Middle East. Military strikes grew this weekend between the U.S. and Iran over the Strait of Hormuz. State Department spokesman Tommy Pigott telling Fox, our Gulf allies stand with us.
14: We saw our Gulf allies and partners rejecting the idea that any country can charge tolls or fees for transit through an international waterway like the Strait of Hormuz.
12: U.S. says the latest round of strikes have ended. America's listening to Fox News.

0: is the Fox News Rundown. 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
1: Jannik Sinner makes it back-to-back Wimbledon championships as the top-ranked men's tennis player in the world beats second-seeded Alexander Zverev 3-1 for his fifth career Grand Slam title. The MLB All-Star Game is Tuesday on Fox TV at 8 p.m. Eastern. Christopher Sanchez from the host Philadelphia Phillies named the starting pitcher for the National League, while Dylan Cease of the Toronto Blue Jays will get the ball for the American League. The last Phillies pitcher to start an All-Star Game was Roy Halladay back in 2011, while the last Blue Jays pitcher to start an All-Star game was also Roy Halladay in 2009. That's sports in the Fox News Rundown. Greg Thompson, Fox News.
2: Now an update from OutKick's Stan Dockich.
3: Don't even get me talking about chartered planes, better accommodation. She changed the entire thing. She is the most important team sport woman's athlete ever, and it ain't close. She may be among, and probably is among, the top five most influential female athletes ever. See, this is what I've said about college coaching. The Bob Knights of the world that didn't give a rat's ass and told you the truth are gone. The Dean Smiths of the world that stood up to racial segregation back in the day, despite the fact that he was recruiting a hell of a lot of white dudes, they had balls. Nolan Richardson had balls. John Chaney had balls. The current level, the current group of coaches have no balls. And Gino Auriemma, being, I guess, the face of women coaches, have no balls. For OutKicks, don't at me. I'm Dan Dockich, and this is Fox News Rundown.
4: Have you heard the news? The Senate passes a landmark housing affordability bill.
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0: Reagan consultant Stu Spencer observed that Reagan was obsessed with one thing, the communist threat. This obsession became a mantra on the campaign trail in 1980, helping keep Reagan on message and defeat the incumbent Jimmy Carter. In attacking communism, Reagan liked to use ridicule, just as Ian Fleming suggested. He told one of his best anti-communist jokes in 1987. How do you tell a communist? Well, it's someone who reads Marx and Lenin. And communism isn't the epithet it once was. A new poll shows that 38% of Gen Z has a favorable view of communism, with only 36% disapproving. Trump's communism is not unprecedented, but his efforts will be less effective in a post-Cold War world where young elites are increasingly fond of communism. It'll take a lot of education by anti-communist Americans to teach younger generations that communism remains a dangerous ideology, one contrary to American principles of liberty. This is Tevi Troy for the Fox News Rundown.
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1: This in response to Iran hitting another container ship on Sunday in the Strait of Hormuz. Central Command reports striking air defense systems, coastal radar sites, missile and drone capabilities, and small boats using aircraft, ships, and drones.
0: Died right after returning.
2: And Ukrainian President Vladimir Zelensky, who the senator was just with, had just come back from a trip to Ukraine, wrote on X saying, quote, Lindsay was a true defender of freedom and the values that make our world safe. He visited Ukraine 10 times during the years of Russia's full-scale invasion, was here with our people when it was most needed.
0: That's Fox's Carly Shimkus. President Trump, who went from a rival to Senator Graham when they ran against each other in 2016 to a close ally, tells NBC's Meet the Press.
3: The friendship grew. It just grew. And he was an amazing advocate. He was, I don't know how you find anybody like him.
0: The president will be on Fox and Friends on TV later this morning. Senator Graham died after emergency response to his D.C. home Saturday night.
4: The Washington, D.C. medical examiner's preliminary examination found that the 71-year-old suffered an aortic dissection, or essentially complications from cardiovascular disease.
0: Fox's Alex Hogan. Actor Sam Neill of Jurassic Park fame has died at the age of 78. 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
6: The Ukrainian immigrant truck driver who killed two people in a wreck has pleaded guilty to criminal charges. Andrei Dimiturko was driving a truck last year when it plowed through an intersection in Thomasville, colliding with several vehicles. Dimiturko pleaded guilty to charges of criminally negligent homicide. He was sentenced to 2 years in jail. With credit for time served, he could be free in less than a year. The crash killed Wilcox Academy coach Woody Beck and Ashley Marie Springer. Prosecutors say the trucker was distracted by his cell phone at the time of the crash. Calling the rise of socialist candidates in the Democratic Party beyond alarming, Senator Katie Britt.
7: The Democratic Party has been taken over by the far left, by the Democrat Socialist of America. And what we find the common thread between all of them is that they actually hate America. When you look at the policies they're putting forth, they're policies that ultimately take away our freedoms, that create dependency on government.
6: Senator Britt telling Fox News, Democrats are now beholden to socialists. She calls it a sad day. Calling a prison health care provider a bunch of criminals. A state lawmaker calls for an investigation. State Representative Chris England says YesCare failed to pay employees after receiving millions of dollars in state money. The Alabama Department of Corrections earlier this year canceled its billion-dollar contract with the company, which then declared bankruptcy. The department says it's still reviewing the mess and considering its legal options. Price of gas now heading back up after weeks of decline. AAA Alabama says the statewide average is $3.50 a gallon, about a nickel higher than a week ago. I'm Jim Faraday.
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8: I'm number one on the kill list.
5: Iran planned to kill Trump.
9: $100 million bounty.
5: Lance Twiggs, roommate of Tyler Robinson, alleged Charlie Kirk assassin.
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0: Carafano, Zanotti, Galati, Del Giorno. What, no soprano? 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
1: Hey, don't blame me. 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

0: Well, then do the other wise thing. And with nothing good to say, say nothing at all. 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
0: What's happening in Iran right now isn't just another headline. 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
4: Good morning, Michael and crew, and a happy Monday to all from the U.S. Virgin Islands. All I can say this morning is you got to be kidding me, Michael. You call out one senator for making a comment on Lindsey Graham's passing, and I haven't heard you once comment on DJT making comments on other people's passing. But you have a great day.
5: All right, I think you're living on a virgin island of this show. I did not make any comments about what senators said. I was just talking in general about the vile responses on social media over the weekend. And I think the clip I played was an actress, Margaret Cho. That's number one. Number two, give an example, and it didn't come to mind because it wasn't relevant to the topic, but we do hold the president accountable. When he did it with Robert Mueller, I know I did. But then again, Donald Trump is not my way, truth, or life. He's just the president who does a lot of things really right and says a lot of things really wrong. But I'm used to that, and I'm okay with that. Irrelevant to, and I get that this is like an internet attack right now. That if the president says something good about Lindsey Graham, then it has no meaning. Lindsey Graham certainly didn't earn it because the president said something bad about someone else in death. It's just childish. Sheldon, I disinvite you to listen to this show if you can't listen better or behave better. I said from day one on this show, there's only one intolerable act, and that is disrespect. You can disagree till the cows come home, and not only is it okay, but I love it. Disrespect, I'll draw the line on. So it's really not relevant to this story. Donald Trump's sadness over the passing of Lindsey Graham is not the story. Lindsey Graham's death is the story. And when the president spoke ill of the dead in the past, we have spoke against that. So if you think this is typical shirts and skins, conservative talk, good guys, bad guy, you got the wrong show. It's the wrong person to accuse. And my point was simple. If your first thought should be love. Now I realize outside of Christ, that's not going to be possible. My moreover point was, if you can't have your first thought be love, whether you're Valerie Bertinelli, Margaret Cho, or the president in the past, or anyone today or tomorrow, then how about if you have nothing good to say, say nothing at all? Which is what you could have done before that call. Look, this shouldn't be all that shocking. I guess for Lindsey Graham, because there were no signs of ill health, sudden death, I guess we could throw in the way his office handled it. And then this is the sickness. I mean, I keep telling you, we live in a matrix and in a social dilemma. They're bigger than the problems that it makes us incapable of solving. They in and of themselves are the biggest problem. They are the biggest threat to not just our unity, our sustainability as a republic. I mean, It is the consequence of abandoning God, abandoning our intent. I mean, we all know. I could name a city right now. And when I say this, you'll think of your own, but I mean the worst sports towns. They are classless. And you know when they're in your town. And you know when they're in your stadium. And you see them by the concession stands just behaving like idiots. That's how we become as Americans playing the shirts and skins game. But this social dilemma over the week, if I were to rewind to about 18 hours ago, we're all thinking, who killed him? Did Putin poison him while he was in Ukraine? And these conspiracy theories, by the way, will take hold. What do we always quote? John F. Kennedy. Too often we enjoy the comfort of opinion without the discomfort of thought. That's the internet. You asked me to define the freaking internet. That would be the definition. Bandwagon, immovable, immediate, even if irrational, fixed position. No thought. No grace of time before you form your opinion. At 71 years old, probably after... Look, there are scans you can get for $90 that'll measure your calcium. There's no reason to be walking around with blockage. But if you do, you'll either luck out and have a heart attack and live, or you'll drop dead. If you add to that high blood pressure, you can have an aortic tear, and you will die relatively fast and have very little time of knowing you don't feel very well. And if you make the fatal mistake of, oh, maybe I'll go to the doctor tomorrow. No, maybe you're going to go to heaven tomorrow. Now, that's 71. That's young. The average life expectancy of a male in 2026 in the United States of America is 76 and a half years. So Lindsey Graham only died 5 years before life expectancy. Now, our perception is, well, he was really young and he seemed really healthy. I mean, he was just in Ukraine. He just got home. Or you're like President Trump. He sounded a little tired, but he was same old Lindsey. 5 years from his expiration date on average. The life expectancy of a woman is 81.4. Now, I was not born yesterday. I understand this is all a game of power. That's why when a Supreme Court justice appointed for life gets up there in age, people start, you know, pressuring them to step down. Why? Because the odds are they could die any minute. And if they die while this guy's in office, they'll pick his successor. Get out of the way while I'm in office. And it's the same with senators. Immediately the attention turns to, well, thank God we got a governor in South Carolina that'll appoint the right temporary person, and then we'll have a special election, and I'm sure Nancy Mace will win. He's not even bald. Only God knows every hair on my head, every thought in my mind, and the deepest corners of my heart. He goes before me, with me, after me. He fearfully and wonderfully made me, gifted me, purposed me, and he knows the moment I'm coming home, and I've had three experiences. I cannot tell you how I'm here. I had one at 14 years old. I was in the backseat of a Camaro. On Ludes and marijuana, the driver goes 85 miles an hour with fog that was decked his son. Punched him right in the face. I thought, wow. And I got a talent show to dance in tonight. Never should have lived. None of us wearing seatbelts. Keith Andrews is one of the ones that was in the car, who calls from Mobile, Alabama. Never should have lived. I'm on the interstate in Nashville, Tennessee. Stop dead. I'm going to be late for my show. I look in the rearview mirror, and there's no cars behind me. I'm like, look at my luck. Not only is traffic stopped dead, I am the back of the line. And right as I'm thinking that,

0: 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And it's a van. And it happened this fast. Oh, my gosh. Is this guy going to stop? I don't think he's going to stop. What's that smoke? The great irony was I got smashed into the car in front of me. The car in front of me was one of my listeners. And we all lived and shouldn't have. How dumb is this? I'm a teenager and I go whitewater rafting and I don't know how to swim. And then I drop my cigarettes. They fall out of the boat. And I go to reach to get them. And I fall out of the boat. Now I'm going, I don't know what, 30 miles an hour through these white rapids. And I reach up and I grab a branch. Now I'm hanging from the branch. Now I got nowhere to go. Eventually my hand slipped from the branch. I'm back going 25, 30 miles an hour, whatever I'm going. Blah, blah, blah, blah, blah. And all of a sudden, boom. I'm on my boat, which had wedged on a rock. And I was very safe, very secure. And this ruins the whole story. My pack of cigarettes were sitting right there on the rock. What were the odds of that? Thank you, Lord. Not for saving my life, but saving my Marlboros.
1: Saving me $3 a pack.
0: I mean, I don't think I'm going anywhere till God says so. That's how I choose to live by faith. Because God knew what he had to do with me. He knew what I would obey, disobey, and how he was going to use me till I was done. But having said that, we do have average life expectancies. And then we have a few more clues about our own life because we know what we've been ignoring. We know what we eat. We know what we drink. We know what we smoke. We know how we don't exercise. We know how we don't go to the doctor and we don't get our tests or have things that are strange on us that we don't get checked out. But on average, put us all in a blender, on average, the average male is going to die at 60, 76 and a half, and the average woman is going to die at 81. And that's good, provided you're able to live to that point. And when you start living beyond that point, except for a special few, you start falling. Your whole life becomes fall, hospital, rehab, fall, hospital, rehab, nursing home. But look at our Senate. Chuck Grassley, Republican, Iowa, 91 years old. What's this guy doing still in the Senate? Hanging on to power. Everybody waking up this morning was like shocked. I can't believe it was Lindsey Graham. I mean, I thought for sure it was going to be Mitch McConnell. No, Mitch is just 84, fell. Now he's in rehab. Got a little pneumonia while he was in the hospital, but now he's in rehab because that's what 84-year-olds do. It happens. I'm around them every day. I'm not speaking ill of the elderly. I love and care for them. But only the sick internet makes this all about he's dead and they won't admit it. You should have seen the nasty posts. Okay, well, now that Lindsey's dead, come on. Admit Mitch is dead, too. Everything's a freaking conspiracy theory. Gosh, you got to turn these phones off. They'll drive you nuts. I mean, I have to do it for my job, but you don't. But here's Chuck Grassley, 91. And you're wondering who could be the third? Any of these people. Bernie, 83. Mitch McConnell. Angus King is 80. Dick Durbin, well, Dick's at least trying to leave, 80. Blumenthal, 78. Markey, 78. Welsh, 77. Shaheen, 77. Waden, 77. Morin, 76. They're all at life expectancy or beyond. Marsha Blackburn's on this list because she's turning 75 this year, and she's running for governor. Only God knows, but as life expectancy goes in America today, who would want to spend their last 5 years being governor of a state? Go home. You could fall. Go home and be with your husband, your children, your grandchildren. I'm plotting my whole 76 and a half to give me 5 to 10 good years to travel the world. Most of you are waking up this morning shocked Lindsey Graham is dead, and I get it. I'm shocked more of them aren't dead. Who will be the third? This field's bigger than the Kentucky Derby. If you're like most people, you find the entire healthcare process just overwhelming, confusing at best. 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All right, I've been promising it for 40 minutes. Not one, not two, not three, but your top five stories of the day are next. Rory's got the rundown on everything this weekend. What happened in the Strait, the bombing that has resumed, the peace deal that's been ripped up, the death of Lindsey Graham, and more when your morning show continues.

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8: 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This is JT, just after 6 o'clock. Thank you for joining me this morning on Alabama's Morning News. We've got everything you need to start your day, including traffic and weather together. Hey, it's JT on Alabama's Morning News. Let's check traffic and weather together. 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
9: A couple of stalls I'd like to tell you about. One is 459 South at I-65, exit 15. The other, 59 South at 4th Avenue South, exit 133. I'm Phil Carter in the Traffic Center.
10: We're starting your Monday off today with mostly cloudy skies, temperatures in the low 70s. But as we continue throughout the day, temperatures are going to get into the low to mid 80s. So we're going to be a bit cooler than what we've been seeing, all thanks to that chance for scattered showers and storms throughout the afternoon. Today, we do have that area of low pressure that's spinning all of that moisture up from the Gulf into our area. So any storm could pop up at any point within parts of central Alabama. So as we go throughout the day, don't forget your umbrella. Don't forget the rain jacket, because these storms could really pop up at any second. We're obviously going to continue to track them. We do have more rain chances over the next few days, especially into the day tomorrow for your Tuesday, but rain chances start to drop off towards the end of this week, and we're warming right back up into the 90s. That's a forecast. I'm First Alert meteorologist Carlin McCreary on your side.
11: Right now, it's 74 degrees at Birmingham's News Traffic and Weather Station. 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
8: Update from Fox News in just a minute, but first, we lead local. Here's Leah Brandon.
12: Tributes continue to pour in after the death of longtime South Carolina Senator Lindsey Graham. Both Katie Britt and Tommy Tuberville expressing condolences on X. President Trump remembering his friend, saying that Lindsey Graham's best moment was when he spoke at the Brett Kavanaugh hearing for a position on the Supreme Court.
13: If you wanted an FBI investigation, you could have come to us. What you want to do is destroy this guy's life, hold this seat open, and hope you win in 2020. You've said that, not me. When you see Sotomayor and Kagan, tell them that Lindsey said, oh, because I voted for them. To my Republican colleagues, if you vote no, you're legitimizing the most despicable thing I have seen in my time in politics.
12: Lindsey Graham was 71. Family members of a one-year-old boy who died after enduring horrific child abuse are reacting after the mother pleads guilty. Wendy Bailey of Winfield admitted failing to stop or report the abuse inflicted by the late father of little Caleb Collins. The child's uncle, Dwayne Collins, expressing relief after she entered her plea.
7: I was happy knowing that she's not going to ever be able to do this to any more kids or anything like that. You can't take nothing away from the being gone, but I'm glad justice is being served.
12: And gas prices are on the rise after weeks of declines. Jim Faraday has more.
14: That U-turn at the gas pumps coming amid rising tensions between the U.S. and Iran. But as AAA spokeswoman Sherry Falk points out,
15: gas prices across the state of Alabama still are not as high in this moment as they were in the springtime in the middle of May. We saw gas prices over $4 a gallon at that time during the spring break holiday and Memorial Day holiday.
14: Falk recommends shopping around for the best price.
12: That's Jim Faraday reporting. I'm Leah Brandon.
16: And this is Alabama's Morning News with JT. We lead local. And now Fox News covers the world.
17: Paying tribute to Lindsey Graham. I'm Dave Anthony, Fox News. President Trump will do that next hour on Fox and Friends on TV. Congresswoman Sherry Biggs, a Republican, tells Fox,
18: Senator Graham exemplifies what a servant member does, and I'm very proud to have known him. I'm honored to hold the seat that Senator Graham held.
17: The 71-year-old Republican died Saturday night after emergency crews responded to a report of chest pains at Graham's home in Washington. Fox's Jonathan Sarrier reports from the late senator's hometown, Central South Carolina.
19: There was this history of heart disease in the family, and at least based on the preliminary findings from the medical examiner, it appears that Lindsey Graham succumbed to heart disease. Is that aortic dissection or tear in his aorta.
17: South Carolina Republican Governor Henry McMaster will appoint a replacement senator to serve out Graham's term till January. On August 11th, there will be a special primary election to find a new Republican nominee for the November election. Now an update on another senator who's been absent but vows to finish out his term till January after rehab.
20: Mitch McConnell is breaking his silence about his health. The Kentucky Republican releasing a statement saying he fell at his home in Washington a few weeks ago and then later developed a mild case of pneumonia. He was also briefly knocked unconscious. Rumors have been swirling about his condition, doctors confirming he did not break any bones or suffer any other serious medical issues.
17: As Fox's Marianne Rafferty, the U.S. and Iran keep battling again after a third wave of American military attacks trying to keep the Strait of Hormuz open.
21: Iran once again firing on its neighbors. Jordan, Oman, Bahrain, and Kuwait all took fire. The Kuwait is saying that border crossings, even an oil rig, were hit out there. This follows another round of U.S. strikes. The U.S. says everything from missile launching sites to maritime locations that Iran was using to menace shipping in the Straits were hit.
17: That's Fox's Mike Tobin in Tel Aviv. 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
8: Good morning. I'm JT. Hope you are doing well. It is 6:05 now. Alabama's Morning News. Yes, sad news over the weekend as Lindsey Graham has passed away, as you heard Fox News and Leah Brandon discussing as well. And we will check in with a number of people to remember Lindsey Graham and also what the cause of death was with his cardiovascular disease, and a reminder for all of us to get checked, you know, once a year, a complete physical. If you've got some concerns on your other issues, perhaps cancer or cardiovascular issues, you get those checked as well. As Michael Del Giorno was talking about last hour, it's $90. You can get a CT scan of your heart and lungs, shows the plaque may be building up or may not be building up, but it's good to know. At least get the check for sure. We'll talk more about that coming up. Also on the way, World Cup update. Quarterfinals are done now. So which countries remain? Boy, soccer games are so good, aren't they? The country is on fire. So we'll have an update on that with our Fox correspondent, Jonathan Savage, in London this morning as well. Also, don't forget, we've got a lot happening with Iran. We'll check in with Roy O'Neill, our correspondent, coming up here in just about 4 or 5 minutes or so. But lifting sanctions in some countries, some people think, why is the president doing this when they're partners in the terrorism with Iran? So are we going after Iran completely, or are we still negotiating? Where are we in all of this? As we know, Mr. Graham, Lindsey Graham, our senator was very hawkish when it came to the war. He said, let's get after it and get her done. Let's not piddle around with it much anymore. So more on that coming up in just a little bit as well. Have you heard about the cyclospora outbreak? Oh, yeah. Federal health authorities say now it's in 31 different states right now. It's an intestinal illness. The Center for Disease Control and Prevention, CDC, said it's received reports of 843 cases as of Thursday. I think that went up over the weekend. Michigan alone reported over 1,500 cases on Friday. Yeah, it's crazy how much this is spreading like mad here. Numbers are likely to, you know, go up on the account for these numbers over the weekend. Just keep going up. So, yeah, we'll see more on this coming up in just a little bit here. Stay with us. So, yeah, and a Jurassic Park icon, Sam Neill, the actor, has passed away. Yeah, known for playing Dr. Alan Grant in the franchise there. He was 78 years old. His New Zealand actor's family confirmed today that he died in Sydney, Australia. He'd been diagnosed with stage 3 blood cancer, but was declared cancer-free this past April. It is 6:08 now, Alabama's morning news. Stay with us. We'll check on this traffic and weather together on this Monday morning. Coming up next, and yes, the latest with Roy O'Neill on what is happening with Iran, and also, till debt do us part, why is America's wedding industry collapsing? Meanwhile, can't recruiters find workers? Graduates finding jobs? Not so easy. The update on all that. 3 minutes.
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9: He said he wanted to engrave messages on bullets.

0: Alabama's Morning News. I'm JT at 6:13, and Roy O'Neill, our correspondent, joining us now for the latest on what's happening with Iran and the Strait of Hormuz. My gosh, Roy, it seems we get new news every day, but then again, it's the same news as we've heard before. It's nothing really moving. So over the weekend, we had a little action going on, though.
1: And actually it might still be ongoing now as the U.S. and Iran have been exchanging strikes, Iran releasing video of them launching drones toward U.S. military targets there in Bahrain. Over this weekend, though, they also launched similar attacks on U.S. facilities in Kuwait and Qatar. And, of course, the U.S. military has been launching dozens, if not well over 100 different strikes on Iranian military targets in the past 36 hours.
0: Well, I got to tell you, the president lifting some sanctions on some partners of Iran or in the region, it was a little, I guess, upsetting for some people. Think, why is he lifting sanctions? And he says, well, you don't sanction friends. Wait a minute. Some of these countries that he's talking about are not really our friends. What do you think?
1: Well, right. Some of it is to try to get the oil flowing, too, so that that can bring down the prices for consumers. You know, they were lifting sanctions on Russian oil for a while as well, again, to try to boost the supplies and keep the global supply running. Out of concern that suddenly, you know, if oil spikes $10 a barrel, then we could see real economic hardship back at home.
0: Yeah, I mean, telling you, this oil situation is up and down and up and down. But no real word on any more, I guess, just a barrage, if you will. I know there's attacks going back and forth this morning, but are we to the point where you think this is going to be it? This is the deal? I mean, are we full on?
1: I think this is more the sign of this is going to be the routine, that it's never going to stop, that it's just always sort of, you know, poking the bear, that mosquito bite, bing, bing, bing, bing, bing, sort of always back and forth in your ear, and that this is going to continue back and forth until who knows when.
0: Yeah, death by 1,000 bites for sure. All right,
1: right?
0: Let's take a look. And finally, the housing bill is going to become law this week. President Trump's signature getting ready to get the pen back out there. So what's this mean
1: for
0: home buyers?
1: Well, not so fast. No, actually, the president really didn't like the bill as it came out, this 21st Century Road to Housing Act. So it officially became law Saturday morning without the president's signature. He didn't sign it. Which he doesn't have to. If a bill is passed by the House and Senate, it automatically becomes law after some like 10-day period,
0: right,
1: even without a presidential signature. So that was the case here. The president essentially saying, look, this is fine. It doesn't really do much of anything, but it's bipartisan. And it's in the name of it said, you know, like road to housing. So they make it sound good. The politicians want to campaign on it. But is it a solution? Probably not. Because, look, let's face it, most housing issues are local. It's your local zoning board that decides, oh, no, we're going to put 100 houses here, or is it 200 houses fit in that same area, or 500, or whatever it may be. And the president's argument is bring down mortgage rates. That's going to solve the housing problem. Otherwise, it really is up to the local government.
0: Yeah, and supply and demand. You know, not every market has the same inventory available. Not everybody has, as you mentioned, it's market by market on, you know, people that really need to move or want to move based on the summer vacations coming to an end pretty soon is back to school. As you know, as soon as July 4th hits, it's time to start thinking about that. So that season, I guess, is pretty much peaked and happened already. There'll be some more movement throughout the rest of the summer, but the big, you know, spring rush, you know, okay, honey, the kids are out of school. What are we going to do here?
1: Let's go.
0: Coming to a close.
1: Right. You better be in escrow at this point.
0: Right. All right. Speaking of affordability here, weddings seem to kind of changing a little bit. Is the wedding industry kind of taking a hit these days?
1: Well, it is in that some brides are saying this is just out of control. You know, the traditional wedding these days, well, in 1990, the average wedding was $4,000. Right now, it's about $28,000.
0: Yeah, yeah.
1: And for a lot of couples, they're saying, you know, that could pay off the student debt. Or, you know, why don't we all just bring a few friends and family and elope or whatever it may be. So, a lot of people are rethinking the wedding. Yes, it's Instagrammable, but you're to the point of $22,500. Is it really worth it for a couple of Instagram photos? You know, let's figure out a better way to use that kind of money without going into debt.
0: Yeah, it was, my daughter, she had a wedding, and I was north of that average number there a little bit. And, for my daughter, it was worth it. And I think a lot of, parents feel the same way about their kids. This is their one big moment, early in life, and let's bite the bullet and do it if we can.
1: But a lot of people don't have generous dads like you. I mean, there are a lot of family situations where dad's not around. does the young couple want to take on $22,500 of debt? Again, when the house they want to buy has never been more expensive.
0: Right. It's really, spending 30 grand for a party. That's basically what's going on here. And I offered my daughter and my son-in-law a smaller amount of cash to forego the big one. And they said, what? No. Of course, my son-in-law said, hey, come on, let's think twice about this. I mean, he's talking about cash. But it was a lot of fun anyway. All right, Roy O'Neill, thank you so much, buddy. I appreciate you this morning. It's 6:19, Alabama's Morning News. Up next, going to be checking in with Dr. Bo Cabala, political analyst and also poli-sci professor on Lindsey Graham. Remembering and what's next. Coming up, stay with us.
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0: It is 6:24 now. Alabama's morning news. I'm JT, and our buddy Dr. Bo Cabala joins us now, political science professor and also political analyst, about a couple of things happening over the weekend in the Senate. As we know, Lindsey Graham passed away. Dr. Bo, welcome in. We'll get to that in just a minute, but Mitch McConnell.
24: Good morning, JT. Thanks for having me.
0: Yes, absolutely. Good morning. Mitch McConnell has been ill and in the hospital for about a month now. I think he went in the hospital June 14th, but it was quite quiet about what was going on. But we have certainly watched before our very eyes when people age, you know, things start to decline, you know, physically and mentally sometimes as well. We went through it with President Joe Biden. We watched Senator Mitch McConnell freeze up in front of cameras standing on in a podium. And then he was admitted to the hospital. It turns out he had some pneumonia and some other things they were looking at. He did not have a heart attack, a stroke, no tumors or hemorrhages. Written statement.
24: Right.
0: They said he's working to, you know, it was a mild case of pneumonia to, you know, kind of get back into the swing of things. And he said, you know, the process is kind of frustrating, takes time, but he insisted he's still going to be working, you know, with his legislative and Kentucky staff. He is 84 years old. Health, obviously, you know, struggling right now. I wanted to get your thoughts on, you know, when is it time to say it's time to step aside?
24: Well, absolutely. And I think it's interesting. His doctors did confirm, Senator McConnell's did, that he didn't suffer a concussion or a heart attack. And yet, despite that, as you're pointing out, just the long years of experience and expertise at some point for anybody taking a toll. So, you know, to me, there's a lot of discussion about, you know, McConnell's views versus, you know, the views of maybe other factions in the Republican Party. In my opinion, he can rest easy knowing he's had this incredibly distinguished career. Hard to imagine the Supreme Court without him. And so this is an individual judgment call, as you're suggesting. But I think you're absolutely right to point out there comes a time when, you know, individuals need to make the right decision for themselves. And he has had an extraordinary career.
0: Well, there's no doubt about that. And so did Lindsey Graham. I mean, he was an adversary of President Trump early on. They became very close. And he was an advocate for the president once the president got in office once again. And quite a shock. I'll be honest with you. When I saw that Lindsey Graham had passed away at the age of 71, I'm going, hey, wait a minute. That's right around the corner from a lot of us.
24: Incredible. So,
0: But let's talk about his legacy first, and then we'll talk about what's next.
24: And you're right. So much of America in shock. He was a soldier and a statesman. He wore that uniform before he wore the title. So 33 years in Air Force service, receiving the Bronze Star before retiring in 2015. To me, it's an inspiring story as he goes from central South Carolina to being this incredibly influential legislator, senator, as you said, initially opposing President Trump, but then aligning with him and his roles on the Judiciary Committee, on the Senate Budget Committee, just irreplaceable. So I do think it's interesting in terms of how he saw American leadership. Graham's probably in the Reagan-McCain tradition, but he's certainly operating in Donald Trump's more Jacksonian America First party. And I just remember

0: America First emphasis needed. But, you know, my guess is, you know, people who worked with him and supported him in South Carolina, whoever that was, will do well, because he does leave such a lasting legacy that goes way beyond factional or partisan labels.
1: Yeah. You know, we're getting close. Midterms are going to be here before you know it. And that's when this will be decided, November 3rd, with Nancy Mace. I mean, is it a guarantee that this could, you know, stay Republican, or is there an option of Democrat coming in here on this?
0: Well, and Nancy Mace has certainly been controversial. This is, you know, going to be an incredibly close midterm election, in my opinion. Hard to predict, hard to see that crystal ball at the moment. My guess is, you know, South Carolina will stay in a midterm context with Democrats running some Democratic Socialists reliably red. But, you know, let's see who steps up. And South Carolina Governor McMaster right now appointing a temporary senator to fill Graham's seat right away. So let's see who it is long-term going into these elections.
1: All right. Very good. I really appreciate your insight on this, Dr. Bo Cabala. Always good to catch up with you. Thanks for being with me this morning.
0: Wonderful to talk to you, JT. Thanks.
1: All right. 6:31 now. Alabama's morning news. An update from Fox News. Leah Brandon on the way, too. And this Monday morning traffic and weather together here in just about 3 minutes.
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0: Day in the World Cup semifinals. It took extra time for England to get past Norway in the quarterfinals.
1: Rodgers lets it go. Nilot spills it. It's a goal. It's Jude Bellingham. It's England back in front.
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3: Few days, especially into the day tomorrow for your Tuesday, but rain chances start to drop off towards the end of this week, and we're warming right back up into the 90s. That's a forecast. I'm First Alert meteorologist Carlin McCreary on your side.
4: Right now, it's 74 degrees at Birmingham's news, traffic, and weather station. 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
5: Got an update for you from Fox News here in just a couple of minutes, but first, we lead local. Here's Leah Brandon.
6: There's a plague of Pokemon card thefts in North Alabama stores. Charlie O'Brien reports.
7: Some in the Huntsville area say they're losing hundreds of dollars to Pokemon card theft. Chris Reeves with Great Scott Collectibles in Huntsville tells News 48.
8: Not only does it cost me, but it costs the customers and the kids because with the theft, we have to raise the prices.
7: Reeves says individual Pokemon cards can sell for hundreds of dollars. Store owners think it could be one man stealing from stores. The Madison County Sheriff classifies it as a misdemeanor. I'm Charlie O'Brien.
6: And a former Coleman County attorney charged with the attempted murder of her husband might have her bond revoked. A judge issuing a new warrant for Sarah Baker's arrest. Baker's accused of trying to kill her husband by mixing fentanyl in his food. Prosecutors say she's violated the terms of her bond. I'm Leah Brandon.
9: And this is Alabama's Morning News with JT. We lead local. And now Fox News covers the world.
10: News. I'm Chris Foster. South Carolina Senate Republican Lindsey Graham's cause of death is reported as aortic dissection, a sudden tear caused by clogged and hardened blood vessels.
11: South Carolina Governor Henry McMaster will appoint someone to fill Senator Graham's seat for the remainder of his term. President Trump has said he has someone in mind, but would wait a bit before saying who it is. This is separate from the special election that will take place, likely August 11th, to find who will replace Graham as a Republican nominee for Senate. He had won his June primary.
10: Fox's Jessica Rosenthal. Dozens more airstrikes are reported against Iran, with Iran firing at neighbors hosting American troops in retaliation.
12: Jordan, Oman, Bahrain, and Kuwait all took fire. The Kuwait is saying that border crossings, even an oil rig, were hit out there. There's been a lot of social media traffic suggesting that U.S. service members were injured in Kuwait. Those reports are not true.
10: Fox's Mike Tobin. 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
5: It's 6:36 now, Alabama's Morning News. I'm JT. Coming up in just a few minutes here, we're going to be checking with Jonathan Savage, our Fox correspondent in London, as we watch for the FIFA World Cup games resume tomorrow, 2 o'clock. It's going to be France and Spain. This should be a lot of fun. And then Wednesday, we do have England and Argentina. That game will be at 2 o'clock. And then we'll have some other matches coming up this next weekend. But wow, the crowds have been amazing. The folks here visiting our country have been just wonderful and amazing fans, not only of FIFA, but also, obviously, of the United States. They can't believe how wonderful it is when they get such negative news in their own countries coming from the media. It's crazy. So, yeah, that's all coming up in just about 4 minutes or so. I do want to give a shout out and let everyone know that prayers and thoughts should be going to Buffalo Phil's owner there, and the friends and family and the co-workers gathering for big balloon release to honor the victims of that deadly shooting at Buffalo Phil's. And the emotional, memorial remembered there the victims' lives and the impact they had on those around them. One loved one said, "We lost our motivator," describing one of the victims as someone who inspired and encouraged everyone around them. Co-workers shared memories of the victims' positive attitudes and work ethic and dedication to the family and friends. And they released the balloons into the sky, a symbol of remembrance, obviously, and healing. And many said they're still struggling to process this tragedy, but wanted to come together to support one another. Gathering and served as both a memorial and a call for the community to remain united during this difficult time. The investigation into Buffalo Phil's shooting remains ongoing as the cops and the enforcement agencies, the law enforcement, are still working on gathering all the evidence there. Ah, man, they're going to remember these victims themselves, how they lived and their lives touched so many people, not how they died, just a horrible situation. So thoughts and prayers for the folks associated with the Buffalo Phil's problem and horrible incident down there in Tuscaloosa. It is 6:38, Alabama's Morning News. Jonathan Savage and some FIFA action coming up next after traffic and weather together.
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0: It'll be England taking on Lionel Messi and Argentina on Wednesday in the World Cup semifinals. It took extra time for England to get past Norway in the quarterfinals.
1: 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Milos spills it. It's a goal. It's Jude Bellingham. It's England back in front.
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6: Oh.
3: It is 6:44 now, Alabama's morning news. I'm JT. Joining us now, Jonathan Savage, our Fox correspondent in London this morning. Take a look at FIFA and how everything's going with it. The game's coming up this week. And, oh, the fan base, I got to tell you, Jonathan, welcome in. Thanks for being here. It's just been amazing this entire tournament. And now with England coming up with their game this Wednesday against Argentina, I mean, you guys have got to be excited about all that. Good morning.
4: Oh, yeah, there's a lot of excitement around London, a lot of flags flying from home, a lot of excitement in my house as well with my kids. I let them stay up to watch the first half of that game very late on Saturday night. England won ugly, I think it's fair to say. They were not particularly impressive, but they were grabbed by the scruff of the neck by their star midfielder, Jude Bellingham, who scored both the goals. The England coach said he wasn't happy. Bellingham pushed back and said perhaps the coach doesn't know what it's like to play in these kind of games. But, you know, despite that apparent disagreement, England look in a pretty good place going into the match against Argentina.
3: Yeah, Norway lost one of their stars with an injury, and the frustration on his face was just, you know, you could see it and feel it, and just it felt bad for the guy that ended up having to leave the game. But, yeah, once again, England beat Norway 2-1. And then Spain defeated Belgium 2-1 this one Friday, and they're now going up against France tomorrow. So your thoughts on that game and how France will do?
4: Yeah, Spain have gone a little bit under the radar, actually. People haven't been talking about them, but they've just quietly won the matches in front of them. They beat Portugal, they beat Belgium, both of those games with very late goals from Mikel Merino, who came off the bench to score and twice be a hero. So they're coming up against France, and they'll feel pretty confident. They'll feel that they're doing the job they need to do. But France are the favourite. They are considered by most people to have been the best team so far in this tournament. Really hard to see any weaknesses. And they pretty much cruised through their win against Morocco in the quarterfinals by 2-0. They didn't really look like they were being stretched to their maximum. So let's see if Spain can push the French a bit more at tomorrow.
3: Yeah, I think that's going to be a great game. I'm with you there, too. And I got to tell you, I know France is the favorite, but I'm thinking England may be able to pull this one off. And I know you're a hometown guy there, but you're from Scotland. So who do you think's going to win it all?
4: Well, look, Scottish fans support two teams, Scotland and whoever England is playing. but I'm not allowed to say that in my house.
3: That's right.
4: I think England will beat Argentina but lose to France in the final. That is my cold-headed assessment.
3: Well,
4: but, you know, Argentina have Lionel Messi, who is defying his advancing years to continue to be a star in every single game Argentina plays.
3: I like your thoughts on that one. That's pretty good. Anybody playing England, that's good stuff. All right, buddy, thank you so much. Jonathan Savage, our Fox correspondent in London this morning at 6:47, Alabama's morning news. By the way, more than a quarter of us think that we could score a World Cup penalty kick against pro keeper. What? I doubt that. While half of the 2,000 adults polled said they were interested in watching any of, interested in watching any of the tournament's games, nearly half said they would be skipping work to tune in. Some respondents, diehard fans, including 14% who admit the World Cup is such a priority, they've watched several games on work time. I would say it's not as crazy as March Madness, but I've certainly seen it around here where the games are on any screen you walk by these days. So, all right, stay with us. 6:48, Alabama's morning news. An update on traffic and weather together in just about 3 minutes on this Monday morning.
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9: 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Milot spills it. It's a goal. It's Jude Bellingham. It's England back in front.
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32: A quiet residential neighborhood erupts in chaos. Carmine Galante, the feared boss of the Bonanno crime family, lies dead, his cigar still clutched between his teeth.
33: Masked men walked into Joe and Mary's luncheonette in Brooklyn today and gunned down Carmine Galante, a man believed to be the most powerful mafia chieftain in the country.
32: The execution sent shockwaves through the criminal underworld and set the stage for one of the most pivotal criminal cases in New York City history. From the minds behind the acclaimed television series comes Law and Order: Criminal Justice System. This isn't a scripted drama. These are real stories told by the people who have lived them.
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32: For decades, the mafia had New York City in a stranglehold, with law enforcement seemingly powerless to intervene. But the murder of Carmine Galante marked the beginning of the end. Discover how a group of young prosecutors took on the mafia, and with the help of law enforcement, brought down its most powerful figures. I'm Anasika Nicolazzi, and from Wolf Entertainment and iHeart Podcasts, this is Law & Order: Criminal Justice System.
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3: Now. It is 6:52 now, Alabama's morning news. I'm JT. Sad news over the weekend as Senator Lindsey Graham has passed away. Joining us now to talk a little bit more about the tragic news is our Fox correspondent, Jessica Rosenthal, in New York this morning. Jessica, good morning. Welcome in.
36: Good morning.
3: Well, when I got the news, I thought, wow, this guy is not that old. He's 71 years old, and apparently it was a heart situation with hardening of the arteries and calcium, and had a tear in his aorta there. But what a legendary senator for so long.
36: He was. He had a way of bipartisan way, if you will, while still maintaining such a close relationship to President Trump. He took several votes, as you might imagine, over the years that even angered some of his base, some Republicans, for example, the bipartisan safety measure that related to guns back in, I think it was 2022. The Horry County Republican Party censured him over that vote. He voted for the Infrastructure Act in 2021. So he had his bipartisan moments, as you recall. He was part of that Gang of Eight that was pushing for immigration reform back in 2013. These were things like granting citizenship to people along the way, eventually on the immigration pathway. He changed, as you and we all know at this point. He vehemently opposed the nomination of then candidate Trump as to be the nominee in 2016, and made several critical remarks against President Trump at that time. But in the first year of Trump's presidency, Graham shifted. I went back to try and find when was the first praise that Senator Graham had for President Trump. It was 2017, after there was a strike on Syria over Bashar al-Assad's use of chemical weapons. And Graham and McCain issued a joint statement together praising the decision. And at that time, Graham was also a very big fan of President Trump's, the people he was putting together in his national security team. So we started to see actually a pretty quick shift from Senator Graham on President Trump. And of course, as we now know, the rest is history. The two of golfing buddies and very good friends. And yet, there's plenty of praise coming in for him from Democrats who said that he worked with them on different items. In fact, one of the last things he did was announce from Ukraine. He died just before getting back from Ukraine. He announced from Ukraine that he and a group of bipartisan senators had finally gotten the White House on board with the Russian sanctions package. He said, this is going to be the thing that gets Vladimir Putin to the table to talk peace. So such a career. Was a military. He was a JAG officer for the Air Force, and then went on to serve in the U.S. House and then, of course, Senate since 2003.
3: Yeah, I wanted to get your thoughts, too, and I agree with you. He was very impactful in the Senate for so many years and ultimately, as you said, supported Donald Trump and became friends. But, you know, when you see people in the media making disgusting comments, as some did, more than one, using two words, good riddance, when he passed away and heard about that, I mean, it's just despicable to me that, you know, when somebody that serves our country, whether you're part of that party or not, losing somebody in our government like this that's served this country for so long. I just wanted to get your thoughts being somebody in the media when you see something like that.
36: Well, forget being somebody in the media. If you believe in God,
3: yes.
36: you know that you don't speak ill of the dead. And I understand it's a tough situation if you think somebody did a very poor job. Look, when somebody who hates our country, for example, a hard line adversary passes, we don't celebrate, but we do say, thank goodness this threat is no longer present, you know, against us. And to say good riddance, to say things like that, is to talk about somebody as if they are other, as if they are this threat, this outside force that is a damaging damaging influence or something super negative. So that's tough. If you're emotionally in that place, I feel bad for you.
3: Yeah, a good point. And you're right. When it boils down to it, you know, everybody has opinions, but in my world, the only opinion that matters is God's opinion. And you're right. Scripture speaks about not speaking ill of the dead. And it's just distasteful and tacky and just disgusting in my thoughts. So, Jessica, thank you for your insight this morning. I sure do appreciate you. We'll do it again soon. It is 6:57 now, Alabama's Morning News. On the way, stay with us. Coming up at the top of the hour, we'll have an update from Fox and also Leah Brandon. And then traffic and weather together for you as we get this Monday going. And it's 7:10 this morning. Going to be checking in with Hannah Davis from the Federation for American Immigration Reform. A couple of bold topics to talk about. A lot of fury erupting as U.S. brands are letting people go to hire illegals if you were foreigners with visas that are here. We all know why. It's cheaper. And also U.S. Citizenship and Immigration Services issued new agency guidance stating that the dairy industry qualifies for H-2A visa petitions for temporary and seasonal workers there. So what's going on with our dairy industry? Once again, Hannah Davis from the Federation for American Immigration Reform coming up at 7:10. Right now, we are at 6:58, Alabama's Morning News.
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9: 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It's Jude Bellingham. It's England back in front.
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3: Giving you everything you need to start your day, including traffic and weather together.
19: We have a couple of stalls on 459. One is southbound at I-65, exit 15. The other, 459 north at US 280. That's exit 19. I'm Phil Carter in the traffic center.
21: We're starting your Monday off today with mostly cloudy skies, temperatures in the low 70s. But as we continue throughout the day, temperatures are going to get into the low to mid 80s. So we're going to be a bit cooler than what we've been seeing, all thanks to that chance for scattered showers and storms throughout the afternoon. Today, we do have that area of low pressure that's spinning all of that moisture up from the Gulf into our area. So any storm could pop up at any point within parts of central Alabama. So as we go throughout the day, don't forget your umbrella. Don't forget the rain jacket, because these storms could really pop up at any second. We're obviously going to continue to track them. We do have more rain chances over the next few days, especially into the day tomorrow for your Tuesday, but rain chances start to drop off towards the end of this week, and we're warming right back up into the 90s. That's a forecast. I'm First Alert meteorologist Carlin McCreary on your side.
18: Right now, it's 74 degrees at Birmingham's News Traffic and Weather Station. 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
3: 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But first, we lead local. 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
22: Alabama politicians are remembering the late Senator Lindsey Graham. In a post on X, Senator Katie Britt saying he was a true and dear friend, a great leader, and a fierce advocate for the people of South Carolina. She says, "I'm grateful to have had the opportunity to know him, learn from him, and serve alongside him. He not only graciously welcomed me to the Senate and gave me a seat at the table, but he also took time with my family in a meaningful and impactful way." Senator Tommy Tuberville saying, "It's sad to hear about the passing of my colleague Lindsey. He loved this country and fought hard for what he believed in." Tuberville says he's praying for his family and friends during this difficult time. Auburn University offering to shore up city cyber services. Charlie O'Brien has more.
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23: 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I'm Charlie O'Brien.
22: And there's been no comment from a former prison health care vendor after a state lawmaker accused the company of fraud. Representative Chris England saying YesCare received millions of state dollars to pay employees, but only used part of the money for that purpose.
0: How does a company go into an office and basically fool an entire state agency and steal money in broad daylight without a mask and a gun? This whole situation points out that significant oversight and reform needs to occur.
22: The Alabama Department of Corrections earlier this year canceled its contract with YesCare, which is now in bankruptcy. I'm Leah Brandon. And this is Alabama's Morning News with JT. We lead local. And now Fox News covers the world.
1: Iran continues to claim it controls the Strait of Hormuz. I'm Dave Anthony, Fox News, but the U.S. military says no.
6: Claiming that Iran is not going to have any control over this vital waterway. Overnight, U.S. Central Command released new video of their latest targets, which shows air defense systems, coastal radar sites, missile and drone capabilities.
1: Fox's Mark Meredith also reports from the White House.
6: Iran continues to carry out its own attacks on U.S. resources in the Middle East, including in Bahrain, Kuwait, Qatar, Jordan, and Oman. The targets appear to be American ammunition depots and radar stations.
1: Now, this is the day after Iran attacked another ship in the strait. The head of the UN warns a return to full-scale hostilities would be catastrophic. Oil prices are up more than 3% this morning. President Trump expected to talk about the conflict this hour on Fox and Friends on TV. The president will also pay tribute to late Senator Lindsey Graham. And it's not just Republicans praising the 71-year-old who died suddenly Saturday night in Washington. Democrats are too. Senator Peter Welch tells Fox.
11: Who else took on the challenge of trying to protect Ukraine? Who else took on trying to get a bipartisan, good, secure border immigration bill? He was such a doer.
1: As for the cause of death, Fox's Jonathan Sary in Graham's hometown, Central South Carolina, reports.
12: The medical examiner is waiting on some additional test results before determining the official cause of death, but the preliminary examination findings were aortic dissection due to arteriosclerotic cardiovascular disease. This is commonly referred to as hardening of the arteries.
1: Graham was running for re-election, so next month there will be a special primary to find the new Republican Senate nominee. As for the rest of Graham's current term, Governor Henry McMaster will appoint a replacement. An actor is also being mourned. Sam Neill is best known for his role in the Jurassic Park movies. He was in dozens of films and TV shows. He died at the age of 78. 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
3: It is 7:06 now, Alabama's Morning News. I'm JT. Glad to have you along on this Monday morning. We sure do appreciate you. Don't forget now, coming up all day long, starting at 9 and going till 5 o'clock, we give you 9 chances every weekday to grab that $1,000 in our great gas giveaway. Yes, I know you can fill up a bunch of tanks with that. Maybe fill up your gas tank and actually get away for a little weekend as well with that $1,000. The next opportunity coming up at 9 o'clock this morning, so be listening. I'll have those winning keywords for you throughout the day today. And maybe we'll put that grand in your hand. When you hear it, just enter it right here at our website, and you're instantly qualified to grab the cash. Crazy situation happened at Yellowstone this past Friday. Well, I tell you, there is a big thing in common. 10-year-olds and wild animals have one thing in common. They really can't, stand getting their picture taken, apparently. There's a viral video making the rounds of a bull bison at Yellowstone National Park. They charged this grandpa who was visiting with his grandkids. Well, the grandpa tries to run around some trees to avoid the situation with the bison, but the bison eventually catches up with him and flings him up into the air like a rag doll, and he flies at least 8 feet into the air and then falls. I mean, really, really hard. He was seriously injured, but thankfully he is expected to make a full recovery. He had some surgery on his leg, apparently broken leg there, but the photographer who caught the incident is a man named Mike McLeod.
13: Get out, bison!
14: As soon as the bison stood up, the grandfather's like, "No, we're out of here." For whatever reason, the bison, who was still like 50 to 100 feet away, just charged them. The grandfather eventually got hooked, got tossed into the air. They were doing the right thing. They were just bad luck.
3: Then what?
14: When he was down on the ground, after things were settling down a little bit, I said, "Hey, you know, as a former U.S. Army paratrooper, I give that landing a 9.5 out of 10. And he's like, "Well, if you just caught me 5 years ago, I could have done better." So he was jovial, trying to make light of his pain, but he was obviously in a lot of pain.
3: No doubt about it. Had to go to surgery once again for a broken leg situation there. But the park rangers say the family was not acting inappropriately at all. But yeah, it looks like the bison was just trying to protect his own territory. And they are big and massive animals. There's no doubt about that. Thank God he's going to be okay. 7:08, Alabama's Morning News. Hannah Davis from the Federation for American Immigration Reform up next after we check traffic and weather together.
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3: It is 7:13 now, Alabama's Morning News. I'm JT, and Hannah Davis joins us now from the Federation for American Immigration Reform. A couple of things happening. First of all, Hannah, good morning. Welcome in. Thank you for being here.
5: Good morning. Thanks for having me back.
3: All right, let's talk about what's going on with the dairy industry now. Apparently, the USCIS, which is the U.S. Citizenship and Immigration Services, issuing a new guidance stating that the dairy industry qualifies for an H-2A visa petition. So what does this mean, and how long is this visa last?
5: Yeah, you know, so it used to be, just to reframe that, you know, the dairy industry was considered annual, year-round process, so they weren't qualified to have migrant laborers, and so they didn't have any. And now what USCIS has said is that, hey, you know, we can use migrant labor on those dairy farms, which is really unfortunate because those visas last as long as the season. And so they're going to be there to stay, and once their visa runs out, they'll have another migrant laborer come in to replace them, and it'll just keep cycling that way. And it's really unfortunate. We see migrant labor throughout the rest of the agricultural sector on these H-2A temporary visas, and it's never affected the dairy industry because of the year-round nature of it all. And now we're going to have foreign guest workers competing with American workers in this industry. We're no longer going to have American farmers, you know, milking cows and collecting, you know, kefir and things like that. And it's going to deplete wages. It's actually really bad thing for the dairy industry as a whole. And it's really unfortunate that USCIS has issued these new guidelines.
3: Yeah. And how did this come to be? If it was not broken, why would they try and fix this and make the changes? Who led the changes in all of this?
5: That's a great question. I mean, the USCIS right now operates under the current administration, and I think people, including hardline conservatives and Republicans, get really squishy when it comes to migrant labor because, unfortunately, we've used it to build the backbone of our economy. And so when money gets, you know, money talks. So,
3: well, you got that right, because it's not only affecting the dairy industry, but all industries in our country here. And you look what's going on with some employees at a number of different corporations around our country. I mean, the U.S. brand now firing, 1,600 employees after securing some thousands of foreign workers' visas. We're talking about, you know, like Microsoft and what's happening with Xbox. And, you know, they're saving money with foreign workers.
5: That's exactly right. It's affecting every single industry, every type of visa. Microsoft recently laid off almost 5,000 employees while also being approved to hire more than 2,000 foreign workers. So that's also going to deplete wages. Americans no longer have those jobs. It's extremely unfortunate. But luckily, you know, Vice President J.D. Vance, he recently announced that the Department of Labor is going to be launching dozens of investigations. I'd like to remind our listeners that just last year when USCIS looked into H-1B visa fraud, they went down. Applicants and registrants went down almost 40%. And I think that just goes to show how widespread the abuse had been inflating the numbers. Yeah. So hopefully these future investigations will do the same.
3: You know, it's just frustrating, like you mentioned with the situation with the dairy industry, that, you know, this administration has always been about America first and American workers and, you know, making sure that these jobs that people here in the United States need and want come first above those outside. So is there any push back from even bipartisan, if you will, from Congress on these?
5: I haven't seen anything in Congress. I do know the American people in both of these sectors are angry. You know, if we're going to be using a visa program, it's to be used to fill genuine labor shortages, not to replace American workers out of their jobs.
3: Right.
5: You know, they're hiring over 2,000 foreign workers. There are 2,000 Americans who will gladly take those Microsoft jobs. There are thousands of Americans that will gladly work on the dairy farms and in the dairy industry. So something's got to give. We can't have migrant labor be in the backbone of our economy. It's not fair to the migrants either.
3: No, 100%. I agree with you. And, you know, there's the argument, well, it's capitalism, it's free market system, and who are we to say that we shouldn't be hiring who we can to save money for our company? But the problem to me is the fact that we open up the loophole and the pathway for them to be able to do that. I thought this administration was on the other side of this, trying to close those loopholes.
5: Well, yeah, that, I mean, that's exactly right. Until most people are hardliners on immigration, if they're conservative, until it hits their pockets. And so, but that begs the question, when is it going to stop? Are we going to have every single industry filled by migrant workers where we can pay them 50 cents on the dollar? It's not fair to the American. It's not fair to the migrant. The only person that's winning is the company themselves.
3: 100%. Well, it's got to be fixed. I agree with you there. And I would imagine they will hold the president's feet to the fire on this one to get some action moving in the direction to fix it. I hope so, anyway. All right, Hannah Davis, thank you so much. I appreciate you this morning from the Federation for American Immigration Reform in Washington, D.C. 7:18 now, Alabama's morning news. A local guy doing well. He just got drafted to the major leagues right out of high school. More on this guy from Oxford High School coming up in just about 3 minutes after traffic and weather together. Stay with us.
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3: It is 7:23 now, Alabama's morning news. I'm JT on this Monday morning. Thank you for spending some time with us. Sure do appreciate that. Oh, this is so cool. Congratulations to Rocco Maniscalco. I don't think he's any relation to Sebastian Maniscalco, the comedian, but who knows? Maybe he is. He goes to Oxford High School. He's a shortstop there, a baseball player, and he has now been selected in the second round, 50th overall in the 2026 Major League Baseball draft. He's been selected by the St. Louis Cardinals. Congratulations, first of all, Rocco Maniscalco in Oxford. Amazing accomplishments, and that is just fantastic. He entered the draft now as Alabama's highest-ranked high school prospect, and once again, the 49th overall prospect, according to Major League Baseball, 49 or 50, depending on, you know, what you're looking at here. But the switch-hitting infielder, I'm telling you what, this guy is really, really, really good. He became eligible for this year's draft after signing with Mississippi State. Yeah, he signed with them earlier, and he's supposed to be heading to, you know, play baseball for the Bulldogs over there. But I would imagine most of them that do get offers right out of high school do end up signing their Major League Baseball contracts. And the estimate slot value for 50th overall pick, approximately $1.9 million. Yeah, that would usually do it for most athletes coming out of high school, right? Although NIL is certainly a factor in college sports, not so much in baseball as it is in football as far as dollar amounts go. So as we do see, you know, guys coming out of the league, NFL, if they have some eligibility left because they left early, and sometimes you can make a little bit more money going back to finish out that 1 year of eligibility, and some leave to come back. Not the case in other sports, I don't think. No. During a season at Oxford, I'm telling you, Rocco, you just rocking it. His batting average, .330. On base percentage, over 500, .506 there. I mean, just incredible. He hit four home runs his senior year, drove in 39 RBI, stole 45 bases in 47 attempts, and was also named Calhoun County Tournament MVP and all Calhoun County Player of the Year. Rocco Maniscalco, no doubt, very elite athlete. Incredible speed, defensive ability, and offensive upside. The scouts really praising this guy. And once again, he is expected to sign with the Cardinals, although, you know, he may surprise everybody and say, you know what, I committed to Mississippi State, so I'm going to go play there for a minute. I don't think he's going to risk injury. I don't think he's going to pass up on the $1.9 million on the table right now. So I would imagine he's going to be playing for the St. Louis Cardinals very soon. Once again, just indicating, I mean, we grow them good here in the South, don't we? Especially in Alabama, some elite athletes for sure. By the way, speaking of baseball, Major League Home Run Derby is tonight at 7 o'clock. Rays third baseman junior Kevin Arrow, Royals right fielder Jack Callis, boy, these names. A bunch of folks are in this hunt here, and I love the Home Run Derby. Love watching it every year. It's all-star break. That's right, this time of the year, we'll take a break, have some fun with the players. And once again, taking place in Philadelphia, the Home Run Derby tonight at 7, and then the all-star game, once again, will be tomorrow night. So have you been watching FIFA? While we're on sports, a lot of people checking in on their laptops and computers at work. Some workers have mastered the art of looking busy while they're on the clock, and new research now suggesting no one does it better than Gen Z. Oh, Gen Z's getting picked on so much these days. A new poll of employed U.S. professionals finds that 66% of folks admit to faking productivity at work, but that jumps to 80% for Gen Z respondents. Look, I get it. Some of us have work to-do lists that are so long we never actually get everything that we need to accomplish finished, even though we're busy all day. But it turns out, yeah, a lot of these employers are catching folks and employees, just kind of slacking and faking it until they get caught, I guess. The average worker spends about 5 hours a week pretending to be productive, which adds up to more than 6 work weeks a year. What? The bosses are watching you. Get back to work. Let's go. 7:28 now. Alabama's morning news. An update from Fox News and Leah Brandon coming up, and a check on traffic and weather together here in just about 3 minutes.
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0: The World Cup is underway, and it's been incredible. 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
3: Next few days, especially into the day tomorrow for your Tuesday, but rain chances start to drop off towards the end of this week, and we're warming right back up into the 90s. That's a forecast. I'm First Alert meteorologist Carlin McCreary on your side.
4: Right now, it's 74 degrees at Birmingham's news, traffic, and weather station. 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
5: Fox News update right around the corner, but first, you know we lead local. Here's Leah Brandon.
6: The body of a 22-year-old Oxford man who went missing in a boating crash on Lake Wadowee has been recovered. Russell Clanton had been missing since July 3rd, but was found this weekend. He was riding in a boat that struck a submerged stump, and that threw him into the water. Aaliyah thanked agencies and volunteers who assisted in the week-long search. A suspect has been arrested after the Pickens County Sheriff's Office found two people dead. Pickens County Sheriff Jordan Powell confirming in a statement that both victims were adults and also requested people refrain from speculating as the investigation rolls on. He didn't provide details regarding the investigation, but he said the sheriff's office is confident there's not an ongoing threat to the public. And an Alabama standout going in the first round of the MLB draft, Justin LeBron, taken by the Reds with the 18th overall pick. I'm Leah Brandon.
7: And this is Alabama's Morning News with JT. We lead local. 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
8: Fox News, I'm Gianna Gelosi. President Trump ordering flags to be at half staff in honor of Senator Lindsey Graham. Fox's Jonathan Seri.
9: The president spoke with Graham on the phone just before his death. Supporters say that having the president's ear is what made Senator Graham so effective in passing legislation to ultimately benefit the people back home here in South Carolina.
8: Lindsey Graham was 71. The U.S. conducting a fresh round of strikes against Iran in an attempt to counter Tehran's aggression in the Strait of Hormuz.
10: This latest round of airstrikes came after Iran fired on a Cyprus flag cargo ship crossing the strait. It was traveling outside of the route designated by Iran and following the route encouraged by the U.S.
8: Iran striking back.
10: Iran once again firing on its neighbors. Jordan, Oman, Bahrain, and Kuwait all took fire.
8: Fox's Mike Tobin. 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
5: It is 7:34 now. Alabama's Morning News. I'm JT. I do want to mention Will Adams, who was also drafted into the major leagues this past weekend in Philly with the draft going on. Playing for Hoover High School. Nice job there. Went in the 11th round. Will Adams, congratulations to you, buddy, and looking forward to you have a real nice career in the majors. So very, very cool. Lots of Alabama folks have been picked into the league, no doubt about it. Alabama's pitcher, Zane Adams. Let's not forget about Troy's catcher, Dylan Alonzo. Jacksonville State's catcher, Bo Bryant. Alabama pitcher, Tyler Frey. Auburn had Eric Rivera go. South Alabama pitcher Jacob Haley, Auburn shortstop. Homewood High School player Levi Nicolai, Auburn shortstop, by the way, Brandon McCrane. So nice job there. Also, Auburn had a pitcher. Alex Petrovic is on his way as well. Thompson High School's Wyatt Williams, very nice. And Jackson Wood, Hoover High School shortstop, looking pretty good as well. But, yeah, once again, congratulations to all the athletes.

0: athletes being drafted from the state of Alabama, headed in to the Major League Baseball scene. Very nice. Well, it looks like, yeah, we're still crazy with the Iran situation here. The Strait of Hormuz, back and forth fighting going on now. Iran says it's not open, the strait. We say it is. Iran's threatening the president. And he threatened Iran Saturday after the funeral of the supreme leader there, featuring some open calls on Trump's killing. They're coming out loud now saying there's a bounty on the president's head. But that, he certainly knew that. I don't think that's any news to anybody, right? Writing on his social media platform, President Trump said 1,000 missiles are aimed at Iran with thousands more to follow should the Iranian government act on its threat to assassinate him. He added that the U.S. military ready to decimate and destroy all areas of Iran. Mourners at that funeral repeatedly held banners calling for Trump and Israel Prime Minister Benjamin Netanyahu to be killed. I mean, they're just bold about it right now. Israel has reportedly warned the U.S. of a fresh, specific plot on Trump's life. And these threats come as interim deal to end the war unravels. I mean, one minute they're in talks. Well, depending on who you ask, I guess, but not getting anywhere further. But it does look like this is going to be a death of Iran, you know, like mosquito bites. Death by 1,000 bites. Strait of Hormuz, under its sole control right now, says Iran, while the U.S. insisting now it's open for business. I'm sure this will develop more throughout the day today. 7:36, Alabama's morning news. There's a charity called Food for the Poor and working closely with iHeartMedia to respond in a really big way with some essential relief packages for those who have been affected by the devastating earthquakes there in Venezuela. Our very own Cesar Guevara, not only director of strategic partnerships for Food for the Poor, but he's also a former resident of Venezuela who has relatives in the hardest hit areas there. We're going to talk with him next on this effort, as well as his thoughts on how the country is doing now after things, you know, obviously were torn apart and made better with the Maduro being yanked out of there. How is the country moving forward these days? Coming up next after traffic and weather together here in just about 3 minutes. Don't go away.
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9: This season on Blood Trails, we're following the trail of seven cases that start in the field and end in the shadows. where missing persons reports, half-buried evidence, and whispered suspicions blur the line between hunting story and homicide.
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9: From the frozen woods of Maine to the mountains of Montana, from an archery opener gone wrong in Wisconsin to a father's last walk through the Minnesota deer woods, each story begins with a hunter stepping into the wild, but not all of them come back.
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9: 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Blood Trails.
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15: We're talking about peacocks.
16: 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The peahen is the female. They are not native to the United States, although they thrive in coastal, warmish areas.
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16: 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Again, the peacocks will use it to try to ward off or intimidate trespassers in their territory, but for the most part, the whole thing is to impress the peahens.
15: 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Mm-hmm. Science has discovered semi-recently those vibrations are in lockstep with the peafowl's head feathers that they used to think were just for show, but mm-hmm. now they realize they vibrate at the same intensity and that they can actually, you know, sort of feel when those tail feathers are vibrating in their direction through their head feathers.
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0: It is 7:42 now, Alabama's morning news. I'm JT, and coming up in just a minute here, we're going to be checking with Cesar Guevara, who is with iHeart and also not only the Director of Strategic Partnerships for Food for the Poor, which is a charity that iHeart is heavily involved with and closely working to help these folks in Venezuela that struggle in those devastating earthquakes that took place. Just horrific. The president has committed to $386 million in relief there. And obviously, the removal of Nicolas Maduro, the dictator there, evil dictator, boy, was a good thing. But how is the nation prospering now and moving forward? So we'll check in with him here in just a minute. Also coming up a little bit later this morning here, in about 10 minutes or so, 8 minutes away, I guess, Dr. Bo Cabala, political analyst and also a poli-sci professor, and his thoughts on the tenure of Senator Lindsey Graham, who passed away over the weekend. He had heart disease and an aortic tear, if you will, is the cause of death preliminarily. The autopsy obviously will be done for final findings. But Lindsey Graham, obviously a very, I guess you would say, hardworking senator and always looking to get a lot done. And in the beginning, his relationship with the president was not so good. But at the end, they had a great relationship going. So we will check in with Dr. Bo Cabala coming up here in just about 7 minutes or so. Also on the way next hour, don't forget now, Dan Snell. We'll talk about the Air Force One, Secret Service, and the assassination threats. Dan Snell, our buddy, political analyst on that. And also Vanson Rubio competing in 2028. What's next with the Iran war situation? Are we in for a long one? It seems to be. But we'll get Dan Snell's thoughts on this coming up at about 8:10 this morning. Also, what polls are in betting markets say for the next 4 months? Out from the midterms now on where things are, Melinda Preston, who's a county chair, Denton County Republican Party chair, will join us coming up at about 8:20 this morning. It is 7:44 now, Alabama's morning news. Let's take a quick break, check traffic and weather together, and we're right back at it. Don't go away.
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21: Here's something pretty disturbing I discovered while researching this podcast. This is what it actually says on the Los Angeles Police Department website. The site states that the Adult Missing Persons Unit investigates 3,200 cases a month, and 70% of those missing people are found or returned voluntarily within 2 or 3 days. It goes on to explain, and I quote here, "Since being a missing person is not a crime, police are given a very limited role while conducting these types of investigations." At the bottom of the webpage, it gets more disturbing. There's a section titled, "What if they never returned?" And here's the official police advice. In such situations, you may want to enlist the services of a private investigator to assist in your search. If you can't afford a PI, the police elaborate, quote, "Another option would be to contact the Salvation Army, which has a missing persons locator program." There is not a single sentence on the LAPD website that would lead a loved one of a missing person to have any faith that the police would properly investigate it. What the LAPD is basically saying is, if someone you love goes missing, don't overreact. They'll probably turn up, unless they don't, in which case you should get someone besides the police to look into it. All this is my way of saying, if the police took missing persons cases as seriously as they do, say, bank robberies, I wouldn't have had to do this podcast in the first place and end up chasing a violent criminal halfway around the country. I'm Neil Strauss, and you can hear the full story of To Live and Die in L.A.
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0: It is 7:49 now, Alabama's Morning News. I'm JT. Coming up next hour, we're going to be talking with Dr. Bo Cabala, political analyst, also poli-sci professor, at about 8:40 this morning on Senator Lindsey Graham's passing. So stay with us for that. Joining us now is Venezuelan's very own Cesar Guevara, not only director of strategic partnerships for food for the poor, but former resident there as well. Cesar, welcome and thank you for being with me.
8: Thank you, JT. Thank you for having me.
0: Absolutely. I do want to talk about this charity, Food for the Poor, that you're working so closely with. iHeart's involved in this as well, to try and help those folks with relief packages from for the people who have been affected by these devastating earthquakes in Venezuela. And then I want to get your thoughts on how the country is doing in general as a whole, now that Nicolas Maduro was taken out over a year ago. So let's start with the charity Food for the Poor. Tell us about this and how involved iHeart is and what the goal is and how people can help.
8: Yeah, so thank you so much. So Food for the Poor is an international relief and development organization. We're based in South Florida, and we work in 15 countries of Latin America and the Caribbean. We're one of the largest based here in the U.S., 44 years since our inception. And Food for the Poor right now is focusing on responding to Venezuela. As you know, there was a huge earthquake. We have over 4,500 people that have perished in the earthquake. Those are at least the official numbers, but it is going to be more than 18,000 people that have been left without homes. And as you know, JT, Venezuela was already living in a difficult situation prior to this disaster. Nicolas Maduro was ousted, as you said, at the beginning of this year. However, changes are not reflected yet in Venezuela because the regime is still standing in Venezuela.
0: So when it comes to these efforts, this is going to take years to bring this back to any semblance of normalcy, if it ever can. What are the locals saying about how things are going with the relief efforts from Food for the Poor and also from the United States as a whole, as the president, after Maduro was taken out, pledged $386 million? What's the feeling right there now in Venezuela with the relationship in the United States?
8: Yeah, so the first thing that we did was we had to establish a humanitarian channels into Venezuela, which we did not have prior to this disaster. And that is the case for all other NGOs that are responding to Venezuela. So we focused the first week on opening those channels. We were successful. We're partnering with five local organizations that have the resources and the platform that we need in order to distribute the aid, which is the first thing that we're doing. We're distributing the humanitarian aid as we speak, and we're also assessing the second phase of the response. So things are happening. We have been able to reach the families that are affected. We have air freights that we're sending a second air freight this week, and we're sending container loads via ocean freight. So we normally respond at a large scale when it comes to a disaster like this. It's all going to depend on the conditions in Venezuela and the government's permission to act in Venezuela. Last week, we had the visit of the Department of State to our office. So they're endorsing the work of Food for the Poor in Venezuela. So that's going to facilitate things for us. And there are other great organizations that are doing wonderful work. But the rebuilding of Venezuela, as you said, is going to take years. Food for the Poor has built over 100,000 houses since our beginnings in 1986. So we are assessing the possibility of moving to phase two to help rebuild the areas affected in Venezuela.
0: All right, let's talk about the situation with the country as a whole and Nicolas Maduro being extracted out of that country. The new leadership, are you pro, anti, too early to tell? We'll wait and see. What's your thoughts on the new government leadership right now?
8: Well, first of all, I do have to stay neutral because we are working in Venezuela. But the people that are governing in Venezuela this time is the same people that were under Maduro. Right? It's an interim president that was part of Maduro's regime since the beginning. So Yes, things are changing in Venezuela. There are people in key positions that have been removed from key, key positions. So things are progressing, but not at the pace that the Venezuelan people would like to see changes happen.
0: Yeah, my next question, obviously, is how well they are cooperating with the folks at Food for the Poor. And, you know, you hear a lot of times foreign aid will go into a country from the United States, and next thing you know, as soon as the money lands, it gets diverted somewhere else that either the government or the dictatorships or the, you know, the wrong people get a hold of that money. It doesn't go to where it was specified to go. Do you feel confident that the donations and everything that's being shipped through Food for the Poor is actually going to where it's supposed to?
8: Absolutely. We've been doing this for 44 years. And the first thing that we do when we go into a country is establish the partnerships, the local partnerships. So we know that the aid is going specifically to the families affected. We've already received some reports from the distribution. As I said in the beginning, we do large scale responses. So we expect to send many containers to Venezuela. And at this time, the distribution, we have had no issues with distribution into the areas affected. And we expect that doesn't change. On the contrary, that improves for Food for the Poor because of the endorsements from the Department of State.
0: Well, I got to tell you, it's a devastating story and it still needs lots and lots of help. How can people help? Is there a Food for the Poor website, .org.com? Yep. How do they find out more?
8: Thank you, JT. So the most important thing to understand is that we do have institutional donors that donate to us anywhere between 2,500 and 4,000 containers every year. So if you make a financial gift, it's going to help us with the shipping cost, which is very expensive, especially if it's going to go air freight. And the website is foodforthepoor.org/helpVenezuela. 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There's over 18,000 people that have lost their homes in Venezuela, and they're looking for shelters, food items, and relief kits, hygiene kits, etc. So right. We need to be able to provide this help for the people of Venezuela.
0: All right, very good. Once again, foodforthepoor.org. Cesar Guevara, thank you so much. God bless you and your organization and everybody that's helping you. This is going to be a long task, but I appreciate you sharing with us too.
8: Thank you, T. God bless you and your program as well. Thank you
0: all
8: so
0: right,
8: much.
0: Thank you. 7:57 now, Alabama's Morning News. Update with Fox News, Leah Brandon on the way too. And a check on this Monday traffic and weather together here in just about 3 minutes.
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11: Remembering Senator Lindsey Graham. I'm Dave Anthony, Fox News.
12: We lost a great man. He was a great man. He was a great politician.
11: President Trump just paid tribute to the late Republican who died suddenly Saturday night, telling Fox and Friends.
12: He was a kind man. And you know who really lost? Israel, Ukraine, a lot of countries that he really fought for.
11: Senator Graham died the day after returning from Ukraine, where he was working on tougher sanctions on Russia, trying to end the war. President Volodymyr Zelensky posted on X that Graham was a true defender of freedom. The Washington, D.C. Medical Examiner reports a preliminary cause of death for the 71-year-old senator was a tear in the aorta as a result of cardiovascular disease. Now, the late senator was running for re-election, so now what?
13: South Carolina Governor Henry McMaster will appoint someone to fill Senator Graham's seat for the remainder of his term. President Trump has said he has someone in mind, but would wait a bit before saying who it is. This is separate from the special election that will take place, likely August 11th, to find who will replace Graham as a Republican nominee for Senate. He had won his June primary.
11: That's Fox's Jessica Rosenthal. Back to the president. He also talked to Fox about the renewed fighting with Iran.
12: They're a bad group of people. They've been this way for a long time. And right now, they're getting their ass kicked.
11: This after the U.S. military hit Iran with several waves of attacks, targeting Iran's air defense, radar sites, and drone and missile capabilities. After Iran hit another ship in the Strait of Hormuz over the weekend, trying to control that shipping waterway, though the president says the U.S. will keep it open.
12: And we should be reimbursed for that. When we do that, we're going to be reimbursed because the other nations are very wealthy. They're on our side.
11: Iran has also been attacking some Gulf countries. Actor Sam Neill is being mourned, best known for his role in the Jurassic Park dinosaur movies.
15: My favorite when I was a kid. Now I see it's just the most beautiful thing I ever saw.
11: Sam Neill died today in Australia at the age of 78. 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
16: Tributes continue to pour in after the death of longtime South Carolina Senator Lindsey Graham. Both Katie Britt and Tommy Tuberville expressing condolences on X. President Trump remembering his friend, saying that Lindsey Graham's best moment was when he spoke at the Brett Kavanaugh hearing for a position on the Supreme Court.
27: If you wanted an FBI investigation, you could have come to us. What you want to do is destroy this guy's life, hold this seat open, and hope you win in 2020. You've said that, not me. When you see Sotomayor and Kagan, tell them that Lindsey said, oh, because I voted for them. To my Republican colleagues, if you vote no, you're legitimizing the most despicable thing I have seen in my time in politics.
16: Lindsey Graham was 71. Family members of a one-year-old boy who died after enduring horrific child abuse are reacting after the mother pleads guilty. Wendy Bailey of Winfield admitted failing to stop or report the abuse inflicted by the late father of little Caleb Collins. The child's uncle, Dwayne Collins, expressing relief after she entered her plea.
28: I was happy knowing that she's not going to ever be able to do this to any more kids or anything like that. You can't take nothing away from the being gone, but I'm glad justice is being served.
16: And gas prices are on the rise after weeks of declines. Jim Faraday has more.
29: That U-turn at the gas pumps coming amid rising tensions between the U.S. and Iran. But as AAA spokeswoman Sherry Falk points out,
30: gas prices across the state of Alabama still are not as high in this moment as they were in the springtime in the middle of May. We saw gas prices over $4 a gallon at that time during the spring break holiday and Memorial Day holiday.
29: Falk recommends shopping around for the best price.
16: That's Jim Faraday reporting. I'm Leah Brandon.
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8: 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I dropped 40 pounds with Awaken 180 and I've kept every pound off. 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
10: Lance Twiggs, roommate of Tyler Robinson, alleged Charlie Kirk assassin.
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5: 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It's Jude Bellingham. It's England back in front.
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15: Ah, 1971. It was a simpler time, a groovy time. Soul Train had just started chugging along. Everyone had a lava lamp for some reason. Weeble started to wobble, but as we all know, they don't fall down.
16: It's really something.
15: But it wasn't all Weebles and bell-bottoms. There was also the Vietnam War and a growing nationwide movement protesting it.
17: Look behind you! See the thousands marching today!
15: Across the country, people were speaking up, and the more they did, the more they learned about the hidden underbelly of the most powerful law enforcement agency in the land. I'm Ed Helms, host of Snafu, Season 2, Medburg, the story of a daring heist that exposed J. Edgar Hoover's epic FBI snafu. Hear the incredible true story that almost got buried.
18: I was told that it might not be published the next day or might not be published ever.
15: As told by the ordinary citizens who took extraordinary measures.
19: Getting caught was virtually inevitable.
15: To expose J. Edgar Hoover's secret

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1: Welcome to the Glenn Beck Program. You know, we're just sitting here. We were talking with Jason off air and Ricky. And Ricky, you were just saying that you have a friend that works at one of the big three networks, or you have a friend of a friend who works at one of the big three networks. They were boasting they were having a drinking party.
2: That's correct. And they doubled down on it. They were proud that they were celebrating Lindsey Graham's death. And yes, they do work at one of the big three news networks.
1: I'll give you a hint which one. It has a B in it and a C. So I have to tell you, this can't continue this way. We can't continue to go on this way. We have to find, and you know, Jason, any of the insiders angry at me for taking this stance today on Lindsey Graham?
3: I have not seen a single one. Pretty much
1: good.
3: Everyone. Yeah. Everyone is talking about, you know, how we should be, you know, celebrating, or at least praying, at the very least praying for his family, but at least celebrating the good that he did do. Even if a lot of people are, you know, saying that they didn't always agree with his politics, but that does not seem to matter.
1: He was horrible on intelligence. He was horrible on war. He was horrible on, you know, spying and torture and all of that stuff. He was horrible at that. But, you know, that was part of his policy. That's not who he was. It's not who he was. You know, I see these people who are still celebrating Charlie Kirk's death. And I, for one, I don't want to be a part of that. If that was my crew, I'd feel a little, I think, like Gandhi felt. You know, Gandhi starved himself, went on a hunger strike. It wasn't against the government. It was about his own people. He was like, if this is who you're going to be, if you want violence, I have nothing to do with it. And I'd rather starve myself to death than be a part of you. And until they finally gave up all of their violence, he was like, I'm not going to eat. Please, you're going to die. I'm not going to. If I die, that's fine. I'm not going to stop until all the violence stops. And his people finally stopped the violence. It was his own people. I kind of feel that way. Now, I mean, I could go on a hunger strike, but it'll be a long time before there's any threat of my death. It'd be a very long time before there was any threat of that. So I don't know if it would make the same kind of impact, you know, that Gandhi made. And honestly, I mean, it would be, I will tell you, I could start it at noon, but by 4 o'clock, I'd be like, you know what? I guess, I mean, the violence isn't that bad, is it? I'm really hungry right now. By the way, there's the American Story, the latest episode 13, Andrew Jackson versus John Quincy Adams, The Birth of Political Warfare. Do I have time to play this here, Sarah? Because this is the story that we're talking about. Here's political factions and fights. It's part of the American system, been there for a long time. I don't know if you know the election of 1824, but John Quincy Adams and Andrew Jackson, oh my gosh. It was Jackson losing to John Quincy Adams, who I think is one of the best presidents ever. It was Jackson's loss that actually created the Democratic Party. And America hasn't been the same ever since. Congratulations on that, you know, founding father of Andrew Jackson Democrats. I mean, it just keeps getting worse. The more you look into their history, it just gets worse and worse and worse.
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14: Paying tribute to late Senator Lindsey Graham. I'm Dave Anthony, Fox News.
15: A great person, a kind person, a very smart person.
14: And President Trump also tells Fox and Friends this morning.
15: You know, we have mostly bad politicians. We have stupid politicians all over the place. This guy was a great politician.
14: Senator Graham died Saturday night, and a report from the Washington, D.C. Medical Examiner lists a preliminary cause as a tear in the aorta as a result of heart disease.
16: He was known for his staunch support for Ukraine in its war with Russia. Senator Graham, described by Ukrainian President Volodymyr Zelensky as a true defender of freedom and the values that make our world safer. The two men met just days before the South Carolina Republican's sudden passing.
14: That's Fox's Jonathan Savage. Now an update on another Republican senator who's been absent.
17: In an open letter to Kentuckians Sunday night, Senator Mitch McConnell attributing his childhood fight with polio to a fall he suffered last month that rendered the 84-year-old briefly unconscious. McConnell saying his recovery will take time and that while he won't be on the Senate floor anytime soon, he's not taking a break from Senate business.
14: That's Fox. This is Jeff Manasso. Back to President Trump. He also talked to Fox about the renewed fighting with Iran, including waves of U.S. attacks over the weekend.
15: You know, they're professional negotiators. That's all they are. I don't even call them good at it. They haven't gotten anything. They got nothing from me.
14: Iran has attacked other Gulf countries, targeting American assets there, and continues to go after ships trying to control the Strait of Hormuz.
15: So we're just going to hit them very hard. and we're gonna keep the strait, and we'll probably run it. We'll become the guardian of the strait. Maybe we'll call it the guardian angel of the strait, and we should be reimbursed for that.
14: Actor Sam Neill has died, best known for his role in the Jurassic Park dinosaur movies.
11: Can't see us if we don't move.
14: He was in dozens of other movies and TV shows, nominated for Golden Globes and Emmy. Sam Neill died today in Australia at the age of 78. 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
18: Alabama politicians are remembering the late Senator Lindsey Graham. In a post on X, Senator Katie Britt saying he was a true and dear friend, a great leader, and a fierce advocate for the people of South Carolina. She says, I'm grateful to have had the opportunity to know him, learn from him, and serve alongside him. He not only graciously welcomed me to the Senate and gave me a seat at the table, but he also took time with my family in a meaningful and impactful way. Senator Tommy Tuberville saying, it's sad to hear about the passing of my colleague Lindsey. He loved this country and fought hard for what he believed in. Tuberville says he's praying for his family and friends during this difficult time. Auburn University offering to shore up city cyber services. Charlie O'Brien has more.
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20: Together, if they join us, the Alabama Cybersecurity Intelligence Institute, we can make each other safer. 24-hour a day, 7-day a week, endpoint monitoring and detection at no cost to that local government.
19: It's the Auburn University McCrary Institute for Cyber and Critical Infrastructure Security. The institute is already monitoring 140 Alabama cities and counties, and more are welcome. I'm Charlie O'Brien.
18: And there's been no comment from a former prison health care vendor after a state lawmaker accused the company of fraud. Representative Chris England saying YesCare received millions of state dollars to pay employees, but only used part of the money for that purpose.
21: How does a company go into an office and basically fool an entire state agency and steal money in broad daylight without a mask and a gun? This whole situation points out that significant oversight and reform needs to occur.
18: The Alabama Department of Corrections earlier this year canceled its contract with YesCare, which is now in bankruptcy. I'm Leah Brandon.
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15: Hey, friends. 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
16: And now here we are, opening up the friendship circle.
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15: Toxic friendship?
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I am so concerned about what is going on in our society. I'm watching both my kids, who are now in their 20s, with people their age, and

0: So I was just listening to Jason in with the insiders, and he was talking about the speculation that Lindsey Graham was killed by, you know, the Russians or whatever. They didn't kill him. They didn't kill him. This is very similar to what happened to his father. He has this history in his family. And this is not an uncommon way to go. And you seem perfectly healthy, and the next thing you know, you're dead. So this was not, first of all, the Russians would not do this, especially with Alexander Dugin going on and saying, we need to do this. The last thing the Russians would do is this. They've never hit a high target like this. They would never do that because that would be war. Did you hear what Donald Trump did? He left instructions, and I'd like to know more about this, but he left instructions on what should happen if he's killed by, you know, Iranian terrorists. Well, I don't think we need instructions on that. I know what would happen if that would happen. Imagine if Russia did that. They did not kill Lindsey Graham. They didn't. Now, we have to talk a little bit about what's happening in Iran, because the strait is open, but Iran says it's not. We'll get into that next.
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9: Paying tribute to late Senator Lindsey Graham. I'm Dave Anthony, Fox News.
10: A great person, a kind person. A very smart person.
9: And President Trump also tells Fox and Friends this morning,
10: you know, we have mostly bad politicians. We have stupid politicians all over the place. This guy was a great politician.
9: Senator Graham died Saturday night, and a report from the Washington, D.C. Medical Examiner lists a preliminary cause as a tear in the aorta as a result of heart disease.
11: He was known for his staunch support for Ukraine in its war with Russia. Senator Graham described by Ukrainian President Volodymyr Zelensky as a true defender of freedom and the values that make our world safer. The two men met just days before the South Carolina Republican's sudden passing.
9: That's Fox's Jonathan Savage. Now an update on another Republican senator who's been absent.
12: In an open letter to Kentuckians Sunday night, Senator Mitch McConnell attributing his childhood fight with polio to a fall he suffered last month that rendered the 84-year-old briefly unconscious. McConnell saying his recovery will take time and that while he won't be on the Senate floor anytime soon, he's not taking a break from Senate business.
9: That's Fox's Jeff Manasso. Back to President Trump. He also talked to Fox about the renewed fighting with Iran, including waves of U.S. attacks over the weekend.
10: You know, they're professional negotiators. That's all they are. I don't even call them good at it. They haven't gotten anything. They got nothing from me.
9: Iran has attacked other Gulf countries, targeting American assets there, and continues to go after ships trying to control the Strait of Hormuz.
10: So we're just going to hit them very hard, and we're going to keep the strait. And we'll probably run it. We'll become the guardian of the strait. Maybe we'll call it the guardian angel of the strait. And we should be reimbursed for that.
9: Actor Sam Neill has died, best known for his role in the Jurassic Park dinosaur movies.
13: Can't see us if we don't move.
9: He was in dozens of other movies and TV shows, nominated for Golden Globes and Emmy. Sam Neill died today in Australia at the age of 78. 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
14: Tributes continue to pour in after the death of longtime South Carolina Senator Lindsey Graham. Both Katie Britt and Tommy Tuberville expressing condolences on X. President Trump remembering his friend, saying that Lindsey Graham's best moment was when he spoke at the Brett Kavanaugh hearing for a position on the Supreme Court.
15: If you wanted an FBI investigation, you could have come to us. What you want to do is destroy this guy's life, hold this seat open, and hope you win in 2020. You said that, not me. When you see Sotomayor and Kagan, tell them that Lindsey said, oh, because I voted for them. To my Republican colleagues, if you vote no, you're legitimizing the most despicable thing I have seen in my time in politics.
14: Lindsey Graham was 71. Family members of a one-year-old boy who died after enduring horrific child abuse are reacting after the mother pleads guilty. Wendy Bailey of Winfield admitted failing to stop or report the abuse inflicted by the late father of little Caleb Collins. The child's uncle, Dwayne Collins, expressing relief after she entered her plea.
16: I was happy knowing that she's not going to ever be able to do this to any more kids or anything like that. You can't take nothing away from the being gone, but I'm glad justice is being served.
14: And gas prices are on the rise after weeks of declines. Jim Faraday has more.
17: That U-turn at the gas pumps coming amid rising tensions between the U.S. and Iran. But as AAA spokeswoman Sherry Falk points out,
18: gas prices across the state of Alabama still are not as high in this moment as they were in the springtime in the middle of May. We saw gas prices over $4 a gallon at that time during the spring break holiday and Memorial Day holiday.
17: Falk recommends shopping around for the best price.
14: That's Jim Faraday reporting. I'm Leah Brandon.
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10: 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It took extra time for England to get past Norway in the quarterfinals.
11: 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Milan spills it. It's a goal. It's Jude Bellingham. It's England back in front.
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13: The information you need
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0: Welcome back in, Clay and Buck. We're going to get some of your calls, 800-282-2882. I do want to update you as well on what's going on in the Strait of Hormuz. Trump says the U.S. Navy is reinstating the blockade as there has been more battle missiles being exchanged between Iran and United States interests in the Middle East. And he says that they are going to put a 20% tax on goods being shipped in the Strait of Hormuz as well. This is basically Trump saying to Iran, hey, you haven't been able to control all of the interest inside of your country, and you have elements of, it appears, the IRGC, which are more radical, that have decided they're going to fire on ships. And if there's going to be a danger to ships, we are going to take over full transit of everything going on in the Strait of Hormuz. And we are going, as a fee for being required to do this, we're going to start to extract a fee on all shipments that are going through here. I'll tell you what I think the consequences are that will be. We'll also talk about everything surrounding Senator Lindsey Graham's passing and what it means going forward, as there are a ton of significant implications in a closely divided Senate now that he has unexpectedly passed. Also, should mention, and I think I did off the top, but if I did not, that Mitch McConnell has finally provided, crazily, what looks like a proof of life photo as he posed with a photograph of a front page of a sports section newspaper to prove that he is okay. Look, I want to tell you, it's 25th anniversary of Tunnel to Towers, and they are planning right now in the midst of a Steel Across America tour. This Friday, it'll be in Seattle at the ballpark where the Seattle Mariners play, available to be seen by all the public. It includes authentic steel beams from the World Trade Center. In honor of the 343 members of the NYFD who made the ultimate sacrifice on 9/11, the foundation is delivering 343 mortgage-free homes to heroes and their families, while also encouraging everyone to become better informed about the 9/11 Institute. 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
10: 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Oh, he's spilled to the keeper and then score!
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13: Welcome back in, Clay and Buck. Okay, President Trump, let's continue as we are dealing with the untimely passing of Lindsey Graham. Thoughts and prayers with his family. President Trump has said that he would like to see Lindsey Graham's sister, Darlene, appointed to serve until South Carolina can get a new senator in office. This relationship between Lindsey Graham and his sister, Darlene, is one that is, I believe Darlene, his sister, has said that he is dad, brother, everything all rolled into one, because she was just 13 years old when their parents died. And Lindsey Graham was 21, I believe is correct. Team, you can fact check me on all this. And as a result, Lindsey Graham basically raised his younger sister and is still very close with their family. So this story from President Trump that he wants this younger sister to be appointed to fill out the remainder until they end up with a newly elected senator makes a lot of sense, and I think is a very positive result. Here is the challenge. Passing anything in the Senate is going to be incredibly difficult now. You say, okay, Clay, what do you mean? For instance, let me give you an example. Todd Blanche is the acting attorney general. He is replacing Pam Bondi, but he has to be confirmed by the Senate. We have a 53-47 advantage in the Senate in the 2024 outcomes. Lindsey Graham is now out of the Senate. We'll see what Henry McMaster does when it comes to who's going to be appointed to potentially take over that Senate seat. But you have Tom Tillis in North Carolina, who is retiring. You have Ken Paxton, who is now running against John Cornyn and has defeated him. So sitting Texan Senator John Cornyn is done in January. And you have Senator Cassidy in Louisiana, who has been beaten by Julia Letlow in that race. So you have 3 United States senators on the Republican side who are term limited out or have been defeated. –

0: have decided to retire, and you have an open Senate seat now in South Carolina. That basically means you can't really lose anybody. Now, remember, J.D. Vance broke the tie for Pete Hegseth to be able to become defense secretary. You know that, by and large, maybe, possibly, you can get John Fetterman to be willing to cross party lines and vote for Todd Blanche as the attorney general. But by and large, Democrats are going to align against him because they think he's too close to President Trump. And frankly, because they believe that anything Trump does is akin to what Adolf Hitler did. So they're going to fight it. So that is going to be a tenuous perspective for all things passing in the United States Senate. I would also point this out. You just saw what happened to Lindsey Graham. There are a lot of elderly people on the Supreme Court, too. What's going to happen in the fall, we don't know. I think that Republicans are going to retain control of the Senate. That would be my prediction. But remember when we saw Scalia die unexpectedly on a hunting trip? They found him dead in his bed. It can happen. Remember what happened with Ruth Bader Ginsburg? It can happen very unexpectedly, as just happened with Lindsey Graham. None of us are guaranteed tomorrow, but particularly when you are fortunate enough to reach your 70s and 80s, health-related issues can emerge more rapidly. And so all of this adds up into a situation where it can be very, very difficult from a political perspective to handle unexpected deaths like this. Also, remember Mitch McConnell. I just ran through all of the senators that are not going to be back. Mitch McConnell posted a photo of himself. Crazy. It's a proof of life photo, essentially, of himself sitting in a chair next to his wife with the Washington Post sports section for Sunday next to him to prove that he's actually alive. I can't believe this is real, but he may not be able to vote in the Senate for months. He may not ever return to the Senate floor, period, between now and when he's replaced in January. His term is up. So the math on Republicans being able to do anything in the United States Senate is increasingly becoming more and more difficult. Now, earlier, I was talking about the fact that COVID has broken, I think, much of the trust that exists between the United States government and citizens, people like you and me and everybody out there across the country. I don't know that it would solve everything, but I do think prosecuting Anthony Fauci for lying as aggressively as he did under oath about where COVID came from and his knowledge and involvement in gain-of-function research would be an important marker to trying to return trust to everyone out there. Because on this two-year anniversary of Butler, Pennsylvania, on the near assassination of President Trump, today is the two-year anniversary of that moment, one of the most iconic moments in the history of the American presidency. We're right now, all last week, dealing with the Tyler Robinson prosecution for the assassination of Charlie Kirk. And now we've got Lindsey Graham dying unexpectedly after a brief and sudden illness, which now is reported to be an aortic rupture. I bet 90% of this audience, any story that immediately comes out, maybe it's only 80%, but it's a high percentage. Almost all of you say, I don't believe it. And I think the most lasting legacy of COVID is going to be the profound distrust. The learning loss is a disaster. The overall increase in our national debt, all disastrous. But I think the most lasting legacy is going to be everybody having to recognize that we were lied to about a lot of COVID and all those conspiracies that you were not allowed to publicly discuss. All of them have in many ways been proven true. And so when you hear, oh, Lindsey Graham, well, it was a brief and sudden illness, I don't think it's crazy for a lot of people, particularly when they hear that he had just returned from Ukraine and he was working on peace in the Middle East. I don't think it's crazy for a lot of people's thought bubble to immediately go to, oh, did Russia or Iran have anything to do with his health-related issues? Now, it does not appear based on early reports that they did, but I think this is the legacy. This is why so many people don't trust that Tyler Robinson killed Charlie Kirk. This is why so many people out there are still skeptical about the narrative from Butler, Pennsylvania, which is, oh, this was just a lone wolf, the would-be killer of Trump. There's no footprint hardly existing for him at all. I think this is why so many people out there are skeptical. Okay, when we come back, there was a ICE-involved shooting in Maine. There are allegations that someone tried to drive over an ICE agent yet again, similar to what might have happened in Minneapolis. We will get a little bit of an update for all of you there. But I want to tell you, if you're trying to save money, and who's not trying to save money right now, Pure Talk can be a big difference for everybody in out there when it comes to what you can do with your cell phone. How much money are you paying for your cell phone right now? Probably too much. 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
21: It's August 2023, a county government meeting in Pennsylvania's Lehigh Valley. A young woman, early 20s, steps up to the mic to speak.
22: My two-month-old son was happily drinking milk from his bottle when he quickly started choking, turned blue, and went limp. My boyfriend transported our son to the changing table as I grabbed an anti-choking device and my boyfriend began assembling it. Two pumps of the device and my son was conscious, gasping for air and coughing up milk.
21: They all went to the ER to make sure the baby was okay.
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21: One of the doctors had a theory.
22: She stated to my father and mother-in-law that we are young, first-time parents who got frustrated with our baby and violently shook him to make him stop crying, and a confession would only make things easier for us.
21: The parents were told to leave the hospital without their son, and he wouldn't come home for 7 whole months.
22: I'm a postpartum mom dealing with the grief and the trauma of my son being ripped from my arms, and I'm a mom who lost everything in less than 24 hours due to one doctor's misdiagnosis. Enough is enough.
21: And then the next person speaks, and the next one. The stories they tell form a pattern of parents walking into a Lehigh Valley hospital to get help for a child, only to leave without them. And the same doctor's name kept coming up again and again, a pediatrician.
23: I ask you, what kind of doctor does this?
21: That's what I wanted to know too. From Serial Productions and the New York Times, I'm Diane Neary. And this is The Preventionist, a story about a doctor and the rise of a powerful field of pediatric medicine.
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1: The Final Four of the World Cup is set. Argentina scored two goals in extra time to get past Switzerland.
2: Alvarez! Oh! That is a wondrous goal! Argentina, do it again!
1: Argentina meets England in Atlanta on Wednesday. 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France and Spain go at it in Arlington, Texas.
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3: Summer heat sticks around for much of the country today, while scattered thunderstorms flare up from the central plains into the Midwest and parts of the Ohio Valley during the afternoon. A few storms could bring heavy rain, gusty winds, frequent lightning, and locally heavy downpours before easing later in the evening. High temperatures will range from mild in the northwest to dangerous heat across parts of the south and mid-Atlantic. Expect 70s across the Pacific Northwest, 80s through portions of the Midwest, and widespread 90s from the southern plains into the southeast. Hawaii stays in the low to mid-80s with breezy trade winds and passing showers, while Alaska remains much cooler with scattered rain and temperatures mainly in the 50s and 60s. Hot, dry, and breezy conditions will continue to fuel wildfire concerns across parts of California, Nevada, Utah, Arizona, and New Mexico, where elevated fire danger persists. That's your national forecast. I'm Chris Powers.
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3: When I get out of my car, boom, I just put on the app.

0: reason why it registered to the degree that it did was what President Trump just said. It was unscripted. So much of what we hear from politicians is somebody else writing a speech that they put on a teleprompter for the politician to read. And sometimes you get situations that really good actors and actresses, which is what a lot of people in politics are now, where they can grab the emotion of someone else's words and they can convey it to you in a way that is particularly striking. But I think one of the reasons why President Trump has had the success that he has is he's largely going off his teleprompter very often. And I think the reason that Lindsey Graham moment captured and captivated so many was because it really got to the essence of the absurdity of the Brett Kavanaugh story, but it did it in a way without talking points, without being read off of a pre-printed series of questions. And for Lindsey Graham, I do want to play this because we talked about it some off the top of the show, and I played it earlier too, and we're getting a lot of feedback on this, and many of you are skeptical. Here is the report, by the way, of Lindsey Graham, there being no foul play in the way in which he passed. This is Cut 13, Alex Hogan on Fox News. I understand why so many of you, in the wake of COVID, as I said off the top of the program, why so many of you feel as if it's hard to trust the official word because you've been lied to. We've all been lied to so much by governmental figures, particularly as it pertains to COVID. So much skepticism is out there and was out there and remains out there associated with Lindsey Graham. And unfortunately, that is the world in which we live. And it's why I said off the top of the program, this is why not prosecuting Anthony Fauci is so significant, because he got away with lies. He got away with covering up the fact that much of the escape of COVID from the Chinese lab was directly connected to American tax dollars at the behest of Anthony Fauci. And they lied to you and nothing happened to them. And so every time you see a story, this is what happened when the news came down on Sunday morning and I'm waking up, I'm texting with the show. This just sounds skeptical to me. Like, I'm just skeptical of everything now because we've been lied to so much. But I do want to pay you Cut 13. They're doing an autopsy. They're doing a toxicology report, everything else. Here it is.
1: It was early this morning that the senator's team, their official office, releasing that he had died of what they are calling a brief and sudden illness. The FBI are at Senator Graham's residence, although there is no indication of foul play, according to the federal law enforcement. Earlier today, FBI Director Kash Patel said that the FBI would assist local authorities and make every resource available.
0: And so, again, that investigation is continuing, hopefully. It will, you hate to say hopefully, but at this point, hopefully it confirms what has already been reported, that it's a heart attack and aortic rupture. And that can happen unexpectedly for anyone of any age. And certainly it's an untimely, unexpected death because of everything that Lindsey Graham was involved in, trying to do to make the country better. And he had just won. We talked about this some earlier in the program, but it's worth mentioning. As you start to turn the page and contemplate where we go from here, he had just won his 6-year extension on the South Carolina Republican Senate race. So he just won the primary last month, if I'm remembering correctly. And so he was going to serve for 6 more years. And at 71, even though it's not a youthful age, at 71, he's nowhere near the age that many of the fellow colleagues on both sides of the aisle are in the Senate. 71 years old is somewhat of a reasonable age for a senator. Now, he was going to serve for 6 more years, but we've gotten so used to the gerontocracy, to the number of people out there in their 60s, high 60s, 70s, and 80s who are continuing to represent the United States government. And look, Trump himself is 80, as we were just talking about, and he's the same age Trump is as Bill Clinton and George W. Bush. Those guys, president feels like forever ago. And so this, unfortunately, is the reality. Now, in terms of larger political ramifications, we're talking about a real difficulty existing in the Senate getting anything passed going forward, because we're going to have to figure out who's going to replace Lindsey Graham. There's already only a 53-47 lead right now for the Republicans. There's a lot of states out there that are going to be battlegrounds going forward, but several of the senators now that are serving until January are not going to be back. We know that John Cornyn's not going to be back in Texas. How much incentive is he going to have to get things done? We know that Cassidy down in Louisiana is not going to be back. How much of an incentive is he going to have to get things done? And we know that in North Carolina, Tillis is not going to be back. That's three guys who are sitting senators right now that are on their way out. And we've got a tiny majority. Mitch McConnell put out a picture and talked about this a little bit earlier. They had to do a proof of life photo for Mitch McConnell where he was posing next to the Washington Post sports section. I saw the picture this morning and I couldn't believe that they had to do a proof of life of a United States senator. I certainly hope that Mitch McConnell gets well, and he's only going to be serving for the rest of this year. He's going to be replaced in January by Andy Barr in the state of Kentucky, barring some huge, tremendous upset. But the fact that he had to do a proof of life is a sign at 84 years old of where we are. And it's not just Republicans, it's also Democrat side. There's just a lot of people that are struggling when it comes to their health, and they have an incredibly important part of running this country. And we're just not going to have much of a majority at all. So we've been talking a lot about Lindsey Graham's legacy, but going forward, the challenge that we're going to face is there's just not that many senators to be able to get anything passed for President Trump. And that's presuming even that the Senate is able to stay in the Republican camp after the midterms coming up. Got a busy summer. You want Chalk supplements. 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

0: So now the Democratic Party, I said this after President Trump got back in office, they lost their heart, their soul, their conscience. Now they've sold out everything in the name of radicalism by accepting how extreme Graham Plattner is. Anyway, so we'll get to that. We'll get it. We'll check in with our pollsters, Matt Towery and John McLaughlin. Later, Newt Gingrich will talk more about Lindsey Graham. We'll get to your calls coming up. 800-941-SEAN is our number. We'll also get to the other news of the day, and there's a lot of it. President announcing he has a primetime address on Thursday evening, 9 p.m. Well, what is it about? We don't know yet. We'll try and find out and give you a preview straight ahead.
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8: Daphne Caruana Galizia was a Maltese investigative journalist and blogger who spent her life fighting for truth, justice, and decency in a country overrun by corruption. 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
1: Eat human.
15: Successor named. I'm Lee Silicera, Fox News. South Carolina Governor Henry McMaster has announced who will temporarily fill the Senate seat left vacant by the sudden death of Senator Lindsey Graham.
16: Republican Governor Henry McMaster said the seat in the U.S. Senate held by the late Lindsey Graham will, for now, stay in the family.
17: It's my honor to ask his little sister, Darlene Graham, to finish his work for him now.
16: McMaster said President Trump thought the decision was a great idea. Darlene Graham said while she might be a novice to national politics, people who knew her brother well are behind her.
18: He thought the world of his staff and colleagues, and with their support, I feel confident.
16: Darlene Graham will be essentially a caretaker for the seat as South Carolina prepares for a special election in August to select a new Republican nominee.
15: Fox's Gernal Scott, U.S. Central Command says it began launching a new round of strikes against Iran. CENTCOM says the targets include coastal surveillance systems and drone and missile systems. This is the third consecutive night of strikes against Iran. President Trump, speaking at the White House now, says that the U.S. hitting Iran hard. Protests in Maine after the deadly shooting of a driver by an ICE agent.
19: Apparently, there are no cameras involved. Body cameras were not on the agents. And so we have no video evidence of what occurred in this case.
15: Maine Independent Senator Angus King and the Associated Press is reporting the driver was not the target of the warrant. Immigrant rights groups say the driver was a 26-year-old man from Colombia. Senator King says Homeland Security Secretary Mark Wayne Mullen said the man weaponized his vehicle against agents before he was shot. Wall Street stocks rose following this latest round of strikes on Iran. The Dow lost 138, the Nasdaq off 408. 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
20: Alabama drivers are being reminded to watch their speed. State troopers today kicking off a special enforcement campaign cracking down on speeders and aggressive drivers. Alabama senators are paying tribute to the late South Carolina Senator Lindsey Graham. Posting on X, Senator Katie Britt called Senator Graham a true and dear friend, a great leader, and a fierce advocate for his state. Senator Tommy Tuberville says Senator Graham loved his country and fought hard for what he believed in. Senator Lindsey Graham died after authorities say he suffered a tear in his aorta. He was 71. There is new information about a controversial data center plan. The city of Bessemer releasing the non-disclosure agreement connected to Project Marvel.
5: AL.com published the NDA after Bessemer, under the threat of a lawsuit, released a copy to the Alabama Rivers Alliance and its lawyers. The NDA was written for Georgia, but somehow that massive data center ended up in Alabama. Documents show it was Mayor Kenneth Gulley, City Attorney Aaron Killings, and Chief of Staff Christopher Warren that signed the NDA. These city officials signed away any opportunity to hold the developer or partners accountable and to maintain complete secrecy from all of Bessemer residents. The agreement shows Project Marvel will use up to 130,000 gallons of municipal water per day. Alabama Power will supply its 1,200 megawatts, and City Attorney Aaron Killings now claims the NDA is no longer active because QTS Data Centers has been announced as the operator of Project Marvel. I'm Leah Brandon.
20: An Alabama baseball standout goes in the first round of the MLB draft. Justin LeBron taken by the Cincinnati Reds with the 18th overall pick. He helped guide the Crimson Tide to a College World Series appearance. I'm Jim Ferry.
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25: That chart's a couple of months old, and if you want to really see something that said, take a look at what happened. Oh.
26: One, two, three, four.
27: Part of why I admire and support Joe Biden is that his tone has been geared towards trying to bring us together.
25: The Republican Party today is dominated, driven, and intimidated by Donald Trump and the MAGA Republicans. And that is a threat to this country.
28: All we are saying.
29: Others are directly pointing the finger at President Biden with, of course, no evidence that he incited this.
25: We told ourselves that American democracy is guaranteed, but it's not. We have to defend it, protect it, stand up for it. each and every one of us. We're all called by duty and conscience to confront extremists who put their own pursuit of power above all else. I'd like to take him behind the gym if I were in high school.
0: If we were in high school, I'd take him behind the gym and beat the hell out of him.
2: People have tried to draw similarities between Mussolini and Hitler and the use of the terminology like vermin and the drive that those men had towards autocracy and dictatorship. All he cares about is selfish self-promotion. That's the only philosophy he has, which makes him even more dangerous.
3: Vote for Donald Trump may mean the last election that you ever get to vote in. And again, I don't say that lightly. I think it's heartbreaking that that's where we are. But people have to recognize that a vote for Donald Trump is a vote against the Constitution.
4: And then the biggest threat that officials are telling me tonight is in the form of retaliatory violence.
6: Just sit back on the sidelines and say, oh, well, don't worry, this will all work itself out. They're still going to have to go out and put a

0: And it is frankly unpatriotic at this moment to be soaking the flames when we know that we are sitting on a cauldron of tensions.
1: The permission structure for violence. You've got polls about political violence. Democrats don't think it's a good idea, only Republicans.
2: When was the last time an actor assassinated a president?
3: I have thought an awful lot about blowing up the White House.
4: You have relieved the whirlwind.

This is just a warning to you Trumpers. Be careful. Walk lightly. And for those of you who are soldiers, make them pay. I will.

0: You gotta be ready to throw a punch.
1: Well, you have to be ready to throw a punch.
2: We're showing you this video on repeat because these events just happened. But we want to make clear that this is something we are reporting to you as a historic event as it unfolds. But we are very mindful that this kind of event can inspire violence. It can inspire retaliation. And we want no part of that.
3: It was 2 years ago today in Butler, Pennsylvania. How quickly we forget that the president was within an inch of dying at the hands of an assassin. You want to know something fascinating? I'll bet you know the name of the person who shot Charlie Kirk, but you don't know the name of the person who shot President Trump. The difference between those two shootings, fueled by the same mindset, was just an inch. It was just an inch. This would have been very different. We'll talk about the two-year anniversary, which is what today is, of Butler, Pennsylvania, what it meant, the failings of the Secret Service and others to create a situation where our president was to die. I guess I can't say I'm not a conspiracy theorist because, well, I don't enjoy conspiracy theories. I think a lot of people do. They like to just sit and think up what's the craziest thing could happen. I don't. But I do find it interesting how many things that I start by thinking, it seems like a conspiracy theory, end up being true. I lived through COVID. COVID didn't kill people. The crazy conspiracy theories did. I mean, you ask us to believe that nobody died from the flu that year and the same number of people died from COVID as would have died from the flu, and we paid for this thing that they told us started in an open-air market, the whole thing. I mean, it strains credibility. But that was 2 years ago. We'll talk about that. But, of course, the big news, 1/100th of the United States Senate died over the weekend, Lindsey Graham. And, obviously, Lindsey Graham, a four-term senator who was very likely to be reelected, the biggest warmonger in the Senate, maybe the biggest warmonger of all time, has passed. His sister, I guess, today being tapped to serve out his term until January 3rd. Of course, there'll be an election to determine who the nominee will be in November, and then there will be a Republican nominee. And we'll get into that in the coming days. I'm not a big one for speculation or rushing these sorts of things. I prefer things to happen and then to analyze. But what I want to do today is not going to sit well with some of you, and I understand that. I do. It's not that I'm out here thinking I'm making you real happy and you're mad at me, okay, and that I'm too stupid to know any better. I know that the popular thing to do is to repeat the Trump administration line and the media line, the Democrat senator line, that Lindsey Graham was a good man and he served. I don't believe that. I think Lindsey Graham did a lot of harm in our country. And I think that a lot of our people died in wars where they didn't need to be for as long as we were there. And I think there are real consequences for real people who don't have a platform to say those sorts of things. I like this to be a safe place for people to come and explore ideas that may not be mainstream or typical or conventional or polite. And that's what we're going to do today. I know you don't want me to speak ill of the dead. Okay. I will speak ill of Lindsey Graham's service to the United States Senate in this country. I think he cost a lot of American lives. I think he's a representative of the swamp. I think he was a terrible human being in that service, and I hope his soul goes to heaven. And that's about as nice as I can be. We'll take some calls coming up.
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3: Let's go straight to the calls because I want to get as many on as possible. Kevin, go.
14: I think two things can exist at once. I mean, I don't wish anybody dead. However, I don't think he should be celebrated as any kind of champion for the Republican Party. There was never a war that man never wanted to get into. He always was pro-war, quick to send sons and daughters to die. He had none to give. I think he's a problem with Washington, a typical aristocracy who, in front of the camera, likes to champion all of these supposed Republican values he has, and then probably behind closed doors is smoking cigars, drinking cognac with Pelosi and Schumer and the bunch. So, yeah, I don't get this. We have to celebrate these politicians like they're kings. I don't get that at all.
3: I don't know that cigars is what he was smoking, but, you know, thank you for the call. There is this thing in America that has been pushed by the elected officials that they are the upper class. They are the aristocracy. We must respect them and honor them. And then they play the game to keep us engaged in their game. They play the sport of attacking each other. And then you find out that they're all best friends, right? And then the game continues. And then they die, and then, oh, my goodness, the whole nation must mourn. And this is our royalty. And that is a horrible, horrible way to conduct public policy, because at the end of the day, and this is what gets forgotten, these are not people to pay $10,000 for a table when the real point is you get a grip-and-grin photo so you can put it up in your office, and when people come by, you are a rich and powerful person because look at the connections you have, when really you're just shaking these people's hands and paying for their process. But that's what people do. They worship these people. They get so angry at me for criticizing these people. And then once they're dead, then they all coalesce and go, oh, he was the greatest thing ever. You called him an SOB last week, repeatedly. Which one is real? Why don't we admit there's a political class, and they're up there, and we're down here? Cotovia was the author of the article that Rush read, that I think changed a lot of people's minds about all of this. Once you understood, it's not left versus right. It's not Republicans versus Democrats. It's the political process, the practitioners versus us, and keeping us engaged and keeping us from revolution. And so, no, I'm not going to say he's a good guy when, as you said, he just wanted to send our boys off to war. That's all he cared about. Joe, you're up. Go ahead, sir.
15: Yeah, I want to echo what Kevin said. He's a warmonger, and it's sad that anybody dies, obviously. But, yeah, there's no worshiping somebody like that it's all he wants to push is war. So that's all I got to say. I had to echo what Kevin said. So
3: thank you, brother. The fascination for and constant advocacy of war was disturbing on a level that we made fun of it as if that was his porn. We're not the only ones to have done that. There are a lot of other people to do that. You know, for the people who think that warmongers are somehow tough or patriotic, spend a little time at Camp Hope. You know who's tough and patriotic? The guy from Willis High School or Crosby High School or W.B. Ray High School or Klein High School who signs up and goes off to war. And suffers through war and comes home. That's who's tough, right? And you will find that those guys are by and large not warmongers anymore. And those guys did not respect the warmongers, Lindsey Graham being the worst among them. This guy wanted us in constant wars all the time. When you study empires, and we are a soft empire, there's no question about that. Our cultural influence, capitalism is how we have exerted dominance over the world, not dominion through colonies the way the British did. But if you want to diminish and destroy an empire, to quote Ben Franklin, then you extend that empire through foreign wars, costly foreign wars. History is replete with example after example after example of Alexander the Great or Kublai Khan or Genghis Khan or the Romans or anyone else, who King George, who extend themselves too far into wars they can't afford and deplete their treasury and their greatness, and the empire collapses. And it could happen to us as well. Gay Dave, I'm going to come back to you, so just hang tight. I know you'll stay with me. Scott, you're up.
16: Hey, Michael, I'm not going to repeat all the things everybody's saying, but can we be honest that President Trump has been running Lindsey Graham's presidency? I mean, this has been an absolute disaster, and nobody will say it. Trump is, this war in Iran is going to be his legacy. It is Rubio, Hegseth, they're all part of the same cabal, man. They all make money from the industrial military complex. This is just one of many things that, I mean, they were arch rivals in 2016. I left the Republican Party when I moved to Texas and Ron Paul was my congressman. I never voted for Republican for president until 2020. I voted for Trump. I voted for again in 24. Man, I'm freaking out. I'm out. I'm hoping Tucker Carlson and those guys create something. We get Thomas Massie back. The fact that Trump went all guns against Massie with the Lindsey Graham cabal, it's been disgusting, man. And I'm done. I'm over it. I'm not voting for Tallarico, but I'm not voting for Paxton either. I'm going third party. I'm voting Libertarian again. Never thought I'd say it, but I'm back in it. I'm disgusted. That's all I got to say.
3: Why do you think Lindsey Graham went after Thomas Massie?
16: Because Thomas Massie didn't want war. He was against spending. He had three major principles, and that was our debt. He didn't want any foreign wars, and then he became against the Epstein files. He wanted those released based on what Pam Bondi had said was in it. And those three things got him the kaboot by AIPAC and the Paul Singer billionaires that made all the money off the Venezuelan oil deals. So that's what got Thomas Massie out. And I hope he runs for president in 2028. He's got my full support, and I think he's got a movement behind him. I think he's going to have Tucker. I think he's going to have Joe Rogan, Theo Vaughn, all those podcasters that get millions and millions of listeners. And it's going to be the Fox. It's going to be them against the Fox News boomers. That's what it is.
3: It's going to be interesting to see if he runs for the Senate seat that Mitch McConnell, after August 3rd, will when his death is announced after August 3rd, and that seat becomes open, because Massie, I don't know that Massie can win that seat. Thank you for the call, by the way. I don't know that Massie can win that seat, but I know he can have a very, very disruptive force in who is chosen, which will be quite interesting.
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31: 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I'm Jamie Petras, music and culture writer. 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
1: Bill, you're on the Michael Berry Show. Go ahead.
2: Michael, thanks for taking our calls. Lindsey Graham was a dirtbag, warmongering, anti-American Zionist. He's no more a patriot than Bill Gates is a philanthropist.

0: countries in doing things that they shouldn't be doing. He seems to always take Israel's interests over ours, because our interests are to shut all that stuff down, to not fund wars in the Middle East and not fund wars in Eastern Europe, and to stay home, support our own people. As George Washington said, we should have little to do with other countries than commerce.
1: Why do you think that changed? And why do you think, as you say, that is Israel more than other countries? Don't let me put words in your mouth. I'm trying to restate what I think I hear you saying.
0: There is no bigger lobby in the United States government than Israel's lobby. They should be designated as, what do they call them, foreign interests, or what, I forget what the designation is, but they should be required to register as a foreign influence, but they're not, because they're too powerful.
1: Very interesting. Very interesting. And when you come to these conclusions, as a lot of people have, what are your sources of information? Where do you go to look for independent? Because these aren't obviously, quote unquote, mainstream, traditional legacy media positions or traditional political positions. Where do you go for independent thought that other people might want to?
0: I get a lot of things from Telegram, which is unfiltered. You can't find the truth on any broadcast media, because they're all paid to advocate the same positions, and they all say the same, read the same scripts. So you got to go outside of that to find any real truth.
1: So your views are not sort of the typical or the conventional, though I think a lot of people hold them. When would you say you began holding divergent views from what either party in the mainstream media espouse?
0: Probably the last, 26? Sometime around, or just probably just before COVID, because COVID was a joke. I mean, I ran a small business at the time, and my contribution to the, 2 weeks or so, the spread was, instead of opening at 9, we opened at noon. And I said, okay, that's our, that's going to be our sacrifice, is we'll just sleep in. Because I thought the whole thing was a joke. I even had employees who would put those little 6-foot stickers on the floor. I think, what are you doing that for? Yeah. They wear masks. What are you doing that thing for? That's stupid.
1: Well, they say, scared.
0: But it's stupid. I have good friends that still wear those silly things. And it's like, what, what Kool-Aid are you drinking? And you probably should drink water instead.
1: Yeah. What's crazy about that, though, is, I was raised in a very traditional home, a Christian home, Southern Baptist. Mm-hmm. My mom stayed at home to raise us kids. My dad went to the plant. He was a maintenance worker. We respected the police, still do. We respected the government. We respected the media. We believed that there were institutions of respect, and we wanted to be a respectable family too. There were things you didn't do because you wanted to be respected the way you respected these institutions. But we believed that when we were told stuff by a doctor, a medical institution, the National Institute of Health, and these were the NIH, my goodness, these were experts and healers, and doctors were so well respected. And so there was this idea that if a Fauci type person claimed something to be the case, then by golly, who am I to question? He's the, and here's the word that gets us in trouble, expert. Yeah. And so right. I don't care if it's a priest, or for that matter, there have been plenty of preachers molesting a child and getting away with it because of their position, or a teacher, or a coach. And all of those that I've just mentioned were positions of great authority, great respect, and great trust. And so I think that what we saw was a collapse of a lot of those as people who entered an otherwise honorable position, not always profession, position, abused that power. And we watched other people say, well, that's okay, because we're going to fall back on the trust and respect we have of that

0: person. And I think that has reduced the institutional trust of the American people in most everything. And here's the thing. I've reached an age and a point in my own growth that I think that's a good thing. Question everything. And I consider that a more enlightened state. Now, you can't keep such an open mind that your brain falls out. But I do think it's very healthy to question, why is the news media lockstep telling us to wear a mask or take a shot, or and then coming back later and telling us, oh, that was all very bad for you. Well, what about the consequences to the people who took it, to the businesses that closed, to all the other things? You know, that's something to think about. Thank you for your call. Thank you for being willing to share your very private thoughts with us.
1: Aquaviva cologne. Ooh, that one gets me so crazy. 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
0: I would love to say that the election of Donald Trump meant that people weren't getting harassed by the IRS any longer, but that's just not true. 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

0: Gay Dave, you are on the Michael Berry Show. The question is your thoughts on the passing of Lindsey Graham.
1: Hey, Michael. First, happy birthday to Ramon.
0: Yes, thank you. I passed along your messages, by the way.
1: Oh, good. I was Capitol Police for 6 years when Lindsey was a congressman. And on a positive note, I want to say that in person, Lindsey Graham was a very friendly person who had no problems just talking to you, even though I was just, you know, a cop up there. He would have a conversation with you, joke around with you, even talk about politics with you if you wanted. And I thought that was kind of cool about him when a lot of them treated you like furniture. And
0: you don't think that's because you were gay, do you?
1: I don't think so, because at the time I wasn't even out. But
0: okay, but there have to be people who know. I mean, have to be people who ask that question, right?
1: About me?
0: Well, no, I mean, maybe he had a very advanced gaydar.
1: Maybe his gaydar was working. I don't know, but like my mom didn't even know. So no one in my life had any clue, honestly.
0: I'm not trying to get people to call in and beat him up. If you were a Capitol Police officer and on a personal level, you found him to be engaging and polite and kind, you know, that's the exact opposite of Sheila Jackson Lee. So let's mark that in his favor. All right. It sounded like there was a but or a however or what. I'm not trying to put words in your mouth, but go ahead.
1: I even have a positive Sheila Jackson Lee story for you sometime if you want.
0: Let's do Lindsey Graham and then come back to her.
1: Okay. So the other thing I want to say in a positive, I mean, it's sort of a positive way, maybe a backhanded compliment, is that at least you knew what you were getting with Lindsey Graham. You knew he was a warmonger. You knew that he believed, and I think he really honestly believed, where a lot of them don't believe, that getting America to be the policeman of the world was the right thing to do. And I don't know that, I honestly don't agree with that stance, but at least you knew what you were getting with Lindsey Graham, and the people of South Carolina kept electing him because they knew what they had in him. So a lot of politicians kind of tell you one thing and then do the other. At least with Lindsey Graham, he told you what he believed, and he stuck by it. You know, I also appreciate what he did during the impeachment trial of Bill Clinton. I thought he was maybe the smartest of the people who were prosecuting that case. And I also thought that he did, a good job with the Brett Kavanaugh hearings.
0: That was his finest moment as a senator.
1: Oh, for sure. I agree. Go ahead.
0: And you know that to be the case. You know that to be the case because Stephen Miller, who is considered the brightest guy in the Trump administration, at least the real intellectual backbone of the Trump administration, he's the one who said, Lindsey Graham was our greatest advocate and all that, and this was his finest moment. I think there is an attempt to engender a lot of love for Lindsey Graham. I don't want to say he was loyal. I think he was a guy who was doing whatever it took at the moment for himself. This is a guy who on and off trash Trump and praise Trump and trash Trump. But Trump is very transactional in his relationships. It's what has enabled him to succeed for such a long time. He can be your friend on Monday, your enemy on Tuesday, your friend again on Wednesday. He can prop you up to help you get reelected, and he can work very hard to keep you from getting reelected and work for your... And that's, you know, there are going to be people who are mad because I'm not, you know, they just need to hear me say Trump is Jesus, and I'm not going to do that. But he's very, very able to pivot. And this is his business background. because some days somebody's your friend and some days they're your enemy. And I think it's going to be very important to the Trump administration to parlay the untimely death of Lindsey Graham into a what a great guy he is and he loved me guy. And I think that they hold the Senate seat in South Carolina. The governor's very close to Trump. He's a big MAGA guy, and he's expected to do the things necessary. And we'll get to that maybe on tomorrow's show, the timeline of how this whole thing's going to work out, because it gets a little bit in the weeds. But I do think that we hold on to that Senate seat. You know, look at what we've done in Maine and in Texas, how hard we're struggling to hold on to Senate seats there. You know, any one Senate seat that you lose, whether a Democrat holds on to reelection or worse, a Republican falls to a Democrat, you can't in today's Senate. You just can't do that. Gay Dave, I don't know if I allowed you to finish your comments on the policies and politics of Lindsey Graham, but if I didn't, go ahead.
1: Well, you said something that touched on kind of what I wanted to say. And that, you know, Lindsey went back and forth on praising and you know, saying bad things about Trump.
0: And that goes both ways, by the way. Trump did the same
1: right,
0: thing.
1: Right, for sure. But when Trump does it, he does it at because he's mad at a person or, you know, he doesn't actually always think about what the meaning behind it was. And I think with Lindsey Graham, when he was criticizing Trump, it was because he believed Trump was doing something wrong, and it was more of a policy thing than it was a personal thing. With Trump, it gets very personal. I think that's the difference with Lindsey Graham. And you might, you might think he's inauthentic, but I honestly don't think he is. I think he was pretty consistent with his beliefs, and he held pretty strongly to what he believed. And I don't agree with him. I wouldn't have voted for him. I would have voted for, you know, that guy that was from that businessman that ran against him. I actually sent the money, I think. Mm-hmm. But I think that when you want to say something positive about Lindsey, it's that out of all the senators up there, I think he was more authentic than a lot of them.
0: Okay.
1: So
0: it makes for terrible radio when the host actually stops to process what you're saying instead of thinking about what he's going to say while you're talking. I need to think this through. I did ask for people's opinions, and what I love to do is ask for people's opinion and then debate them. And I'll debate them whether they're for or against Lindsey Graham or anything else. I enjoy the process, you know, the give and take, the repartee. I need to think over this. That's an interesting perspective that no one has offered the whole of the day. So I need to process this.
1: Well, I'm glad I waited in the rain doing nothing.
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9: Eat human.
10: Another round of strikes against Iran. I'm Lisa Lacera, Fox News. CENTCOM says the targets include coastal surveillance systems and drone and missile systems. President Trump telling reporters at the White House,
11: "We're hitting them very heavy tonight, as you know. We're hitting, we have tremendous amounts of ammunition."
10: On the new blockade in the Strait of Hormuz, the president saying the U.S. is now in control of the strait.
11: "And it's a blockade not for anybody but Iran. In other words, anybody doing business with Iran can't go through. Everyone else will be able to go through."
10: The president again saying Iran wants to make a deal. Darlene Graham Nordone, the sister of the late Senator Lindsey Graham, has been named by Governor Henry McMaster to fill the seat held by her late brother, who died unexpectedly over the weekend.
12: "It is such a privilege to get to finish some of his important work, and I promise to work hard over the next several months to support the president and carry forward the efforts of my brother."
10: South Carolina will hold a special election next month to select a new nominee. Two lawmakers are now saying Homeland Security Secretary Mark Wayne Mullen told them the man who shot to death by ICE agents in Maine this morning was not the target of a warrant.
13: Senator Angus King says he called DHS Secretary Mark Wayne Mullen today. King says he was told the suspect used his car as a weapon before those shots were fired, and says he asked Secretary Mullen for a full investigation.
14: "I have no reason to think that he's not telling me the truth, but my motto, as with Ronald Reagan, is trust but verify. And I intend to stay on this."
13: The probe into this morning's shooting is underway in Biddeford, Maine. DHS has still not yet identified the man who was killed, and at this time, the agency has not released a public statement.
10: Fox's Alexis McAdams, the shooting sparking protests across the state. President Trump has cut the size of two national monuments in Utah, undoing protections on public lands. 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
15: Doubling down on support for data centers, Senator and Republican candidate for governor Tommy Tuberville. Speaking in Opelika today, Senator Tuberville reaffirmed his support for the facilities and dismissed arguments against them as social media nonsense from China. Meantime, plans for a massive data center in Birmingham now facing another lawsuit. The Greater Birmingham Humane Society filing that suit, demanding answers on whether the project was legally approved. That hyperscale data center is to be built on land owned by the Humane Society, which has plans for an animal hospital. CEO Allison Black Cornelius.
16: "Our donors that were giving to us to help us finish that, they put a stop. You know, they just stopped and said, look, we're scared that this could be harmful. The low frequencies and some of the higher frequencies that you may not be able to hear, animals can hear."
15: Alabama senators are paying tribute to the late South Carolina Senator Lindsey Graham. Posting on X, Senator Katie Britt called Senator Graham a true and dear friend, a great leader, and a fierce advocate for his state. Senator Tommy Tuberville says Senator Graham loved this country and fought hard for what he believed in. Senator Lindsey Graham died after doctors say he suffered a torn aorta. He was 71. Alabama drivers are being reminded to watch their speed. State troopers today kicking off a special enforcement campaign. Mark Colson with the Alabama Trucking Association says using common sense can help drivers stay safe.
17: Speed, of course, wearing your seatbelt, distracted driving, and impairment. So, you know, if you're not able to get behind the wheel of a vehicle, don't do it. Don't speed. Wear your seatbelt. And, you know, at the end of the day, don't be distracted.
15: Operation Southern Slowdowns also happening in several other states. I'm Jim Farrett.
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9: I think there's a lot of questions that need to be answered.
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0: That became very influential, wherein he said that politics in America are not Republicans versus Democrats. They want you to believe that. It is the political class and it is the country class. Country as in rural, the people, the outside the beltway. And he wrote about the fact, Rush read the entire article, which he very rarely did on air. And then I scurried and read the article, and I've read the article over the years on air many times, and I've familiarized myself with the article. And he said, you know, the average American doesn't understand that there are deals being cut in D.C. with your future, with your children's lives, with our military, with our treasury, with our immigration policy, and in order to keep you from engaging in revolution, whether violent or nonviolent, they keep you believing, they keep you distracted by a number of different things that are supposed to occupy a bunch of your time. Republicans will do this at primary time by saying, we're going to have a balanced budget amendment. We're going to, there's several issues. The SAVE Act, we're now being told that Lindsey Graham was the biggest proponent of the SAVE Act. And so his memory must be honored. He was a great man who wanted the SAVE Act, because the SAVE Act is the most popular thing among polling of Republican primary voters. Why? Because we have had absolute fraud in our elections. And 2020 was a theft right before our very eyes. How was it carried out? Precisely according to plan. I used to watch a show that went away. I don't know why it went away. It was a brilliant show. I wish it hadn't gone away. It was called Masterminds. And the point of Masterminds was they would go through the guy who had created the perfect crime, but of course he had to be caught so we'd know who he was. So it would be a bank heist or trying to get the Hope Diamond or any number of just very clever things. There is in the American psyche, the only psyche I can speak to, there is an appreciation for a well-laid plan, a well-devised crime. We are mildly obsessed with such things. The number one podcast category is not politics, media, culture, movies, parenting, no, history. It's always true crime. And it's women more than men. But we are fascinated by the concept of the perfect crime. When you look at carrying out a crime against a bank, against a business, against an individual, and you make that happen, okay, all right, you got to go to prison and we hate you for it, but we can appreciate how genius you were. And you want to know how that's true? Take the flip of it. It's not enough that a criminal gets caught robbing a bank. Is there anything worse, other than calling someone a pedophile, than saying you're a dumb criminal? I mean, we've had TV shows, dumb criminals. It's not the criminal that people hate as much as the fact that they're dumb, right? Well, when you consider how 2020 was carried out, the George Floyd case, if it hadn't been George Floyd, there was another woman, you probably don't remember her name. They were going to use that. There was going to be an attack on law and order. The law enforcement agencies and the rule of law must be shattered so that anyone who speaks in favor of law and order, the rule of law, prosecuting criminals, that person becomes evil. And so what you do is you mobilize minority support, which is already very, very fertile ground against law enforcement. You go into a black slum. We don't use that term anymore. We used to. You go into a Section 8 housing in this country that is predominantly, if not exclusively, black. And you say, the cops shot Johnny. And they don't even need to know who Johnny is. What do we need to do? Is there a riot? Is there a rally? So you've got this very fertile ground. So that's what George Floyd was about. Is telling us, and by the way, the whole thing's manufactured. That guy's in the commission of a crime, and he takes fentanyl, which he'd done before as the cops approached so he wouldn't be caught with it, because then he'd go back to prison, and he dies. Then you've got COVID. The whole thing manufactured, the lockdowns, all of it. So now you've got mail-in ballots. We just saw what happened in California. You can win election day. You can win early voting, and they still win the mayor's race, the governor's race. It's what they do, right in front of our very eyes. So Republicans care about the SAVE Act, and now all of a sudden, a guy who spent 99.9% of his time in the Senate on behalf of Ukraine, funding to Ukraine, just billions of dollars there. He was in Ukraine the day before, and more activity in war because he had a fetish for war. Okay, I'm sorry he died. I am. I feel bad for his family. Okay, they're mourning him. But let me tell you something. When I die, 100% of people aren't going to go, oh, Michael Berry died. He was a great guy. You know what they're going to say? He was mean. He was vicious. He was, yes, I am. On behalf of the little people who don't have a microphone, I could sit up here and tell you, Lindsey Graham's a great guy. I could sit up here and tell you that he served on. I don't believe that. You can't tell me on Monday that there's a swamp that's destroying this country, and on Tuesday, when they die, tell me they were heroes. I think Cornyn is a bad human being. I think Mitch McConnell's a bad human being. I think Lindsey Graham was a bad human being. I think what they did was horrible for our country. I believe that to be the case. Okay? I think they're as bad for our country as Barack Obama, in some ways worse. You don't have to like it. It's my opinion. You do expect me to be honest with you, right?
1: Mr. Michael Berry.
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0: July 13th, a day that should be emblazoned upon our mind. Do you know what happened on July 13th? A number of things. If you were to look at the This Day in History, in 1985, the Live Aid concert took place in London and Philadelphia and was an international raging success. It is Johnny Gilbert's birthday, the voice of Jeopardy that introduces the contestants as they come on. It's Bob Crane's birthday, who was the star of Hogan's Heroes and then met a little less positive end. Al Rex, American musician, the bassist for Bill Haley and the Comets, who was from South Texas, by the way. Patrick Stewart was born on this day of a lot of movies that you remember, including the X-Men movie series. Harrison Ford, born on this day 84 years ago, an absolute legend of the big screen in his day. Cheech Marin of the Cheech and Chong franchise, which had a pretty good little run there, turns 80 today. Mark Mendoza, the bassist for Twisted Sister, was born on this day. But it was 2 years ago on this day that the very credible attempt on President Trump's life was carried out in Butler, Pennsylvania. Go ahead, Jim.
1: And then the worst president in the history of our country took over. And look what happened to our country. Probably 20 million people. And you know, that's a little bit old, that chart. That chart's a couple of months old. And if you want to really see something that said, take a look at what happened. Oh.
0: You know, I think there is zero chance that one individual planned and executed that act. There are some comparisons to Charlie Kirk, sure. But Charlie Kirk received a whole lot less protection than Donald Trump did. Charlie Kirk's protection tended to center around his person, so someone running up on him. I think there was probably the expectation of a much greater likelihood that someone would try to run up and punch him, maybe stab him, maybe a close quarters shooting, but more likely that someone would run up and try to punch him. Now, he had spoken to quite a few people about his imminent fears of assassination. I suspect that he had been advised by the White House or the FBI that there were credible people. We now know, and it wasn't hidden at the time, that there were public posts about him coming to town, and this was the end of Charlie Kirk. But we also know that that wasn't the first time that was done. And so when people cry wolf enough times, you realize what they're trying to do is instill terror, which is what terrorism is. They're trying to instill fear. They're trying to prevent you from speaking. They're trying to get you to prevent yourself from not speaking. The assassination attempt on President Trump is barely even discussed or remembered because the fellow missed by an inch. If he doesn't miss, this is an absolutely entirely different conversation and an entirely different country. So many dramatic changes by the most minute movement of a barrel. And sometimes I think about what would have happened. How would the American people have reacted? How would the deep state have reacted? Would we have ever learned who was actually involved? You know, the thing about that camera that we don't like in the phone that everybody takes photos of all the time is it does enable us a lot more angles than the Zapruder film. So you've got the guy crawling up. You have officers interacting with him. You have him being taken out the minute he raises his head. That's odd. That's odd that they made sure he was dead real fast. We don't even know his name. I've not bothered to remember it, but I try to make it a general practice, not 100%, that I don't mention the names of assassins because that's part of why they do what they do. But the response, the poor Secret Service protection, and it was poor. Allowing the individual to set up the way he did, allowing him a sight line. I remember I was at the University of Houston in late 80s, technically early 90s, and they had the G7 conference there on the UH campus, which was really cool. And I remember the campus was swarming with Secret Service and prep teams. And there were areas that were cordoned off like a murder scene. If I recall correctly, and this is my memory, it's granted it's been 35 years ago. So, but I recall us talking about the fact that they had welded shut the manhole covers. I believe that was the case. I've not read that or heard that. That was what was happening at the time. And we've had this conversation, my wife and I, since then. But you're going to those extremes. And then here is a situation where he's giving a speech basically out in the field, and there are a couple of buildings, and you don't secure the top of that building, and you give him a shot to lay down Chris Kyle style with the best sighting you could possibly get from far enough that a five-year-old couldn't make the shot, but a very makeable shot. And had the president not turned his head at that moment, clearly he would have made it. You can't tell me, I won't believe it, that our services, our intelligence services, our law enforcement services, and by the way, the Butler police were the ones that were sounding the call that there were problems here before all of it. That was just 2 years ago. How quickly we forget, right? You ever think about the fact that we can go in and find Osama bin Laden and take him out because he was public enemy number one? And we can't stop these spams and scams that we get by text and email. You ever stop and think about it? It makes me crazy. Well, let me tell you what happens. 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
11: Here's something pretty disturbing I discovered while researching this podcast. This is what it actually says on the Los Angeles Police Department website. The site states that the Adult Missing Persons Unit investigates 3,200 cases a month, and 70% of those missing people are found or returned voluntarily within 2 or 3 days. It goes on to explain, and I quote here, "Since being a missing person is not a crime, police are given a very limited role while conducting these types of investigations." At the bottom of the webpage, it gets more disturbing. There's a section titled, "What if they never returned?" And here's the official police advice. In such situations, you may want to enlist the services of a private investigator to assist in your search. If you can't afford a PI, the police elaborate, quote, "Another option would be to contact the Salvation Army, which has a missing persons locator program." There is not a single sentence on the LAPD website that would lead a loved one of a missing person to have any faith that the police would properly investigate it. What the LAPD is basically saying is, if someone you love goes missing, don't overreact. They'll probably turn up, unless they don't, in which case you should get someone besides the police to look into it. All this is my way of saying, if the police took missing persons cases as seriously as they do, say, bank robberies, I wouldn't have had to do this podcast in the first place and end up chasing a violent criminal halfway around the country. I'm Neil Strauss, and you can hear the full story of To Live and Die in L.A.
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0: yourself.
1: It was on this day in 1949 that Pope Pius XII excommunicated all communists from the Catholic Church, calling Marxism the, quote, irreconcilable enemy, end quote, of Christianity. Now, can you imagine that in 2026? But let's think about the communist mindset. You know, it's fascinating to me. It's really fascinating, and that's not a euphemism. It is fascinating to me how the modern communist, when you say communism has failed, literally everywhere it's been tried, will say, oh, they didn't do it right. Well, that's odd. Okay. What did they do wrong? Communism reflects the complete control of the state over the individual. And in order to gain that control, typically, you vote your way into communism, but you have to shoot your way out of it. Communism never gives way to democracy, but democracy can give way to communism. And the way that comes about is that you promise people something other than communism. You promise them the very things for which they are weak. Look, there's a lot of strip clubs in this country. And there are a lot of people going in there for an ego boost or a belief that a beautiful woman might in some way be interested in them. And if there has to be an exchange of cash, then so be it. They needed that, right? There are a lot of things for which we as humans are weak. Sex, drugs, money. In fact, it's quite amazing how timeless temptation is. And it's not just humans. I can get my German Shepherd, George, to do most anything. Bite you, or love on you, or fetch a ball, or lay down,

But human beings are prone to temptation. And communism plays to the weakest among us, and in those weakest, to the things about which they are most weak. If you tell poor people that you will not be poor anymore, you will have everything you want and do not currently have. If you just do what I tell you, just do this one thing. I'm the guy that will make everything good for you. Their sense is, what do I have to lose? I've been lied to before, but I'm willing to be lied to again. You see women that will go, that after having been beaten by three boyfriends in a row, will date another guy that you look at him and his behaviors, his attitude, and his criminal record, and you go, he's going to beat her. Hey, Susie, he's not the one. He's going to beat you. I think you have a propensity for bad boys. And bad boys are often going to beat their women. It's a thing. Likewise, how many times have you known a guy who comes out of a divorce with a stripper and marries another one? What were the chances? But he's got a thing for big boobs and hot legs and whatever else that she entices him with. It's not just communism that draws people in. But when you look at the great temptations, the temptation, if you're poor, to no longer be poor, and the willingness to sacrifice everything for that because someone else will give you. This is important to understand. Why are poor people so willing to believe this? Well, your reaction is, hey, I'm not rich, but I've got a little something in life. I've paid off my cars. I've paid off my house. I own a house. I can send my kids to private school. Nothing fancy, the local Catholic school. At the church parish. I can do that. Now, I've got to work two jobs. I've got to miss a lot of time with them. Poor people want everything you've got too, but they don't want to work for it. Or they'll tell you, well, I can't get a job because I'm a felon. Who made you a felon? Well, I made a mistake. Okay, well, part of why people want to hold on to what they have is that they made sacrifices to get there. But communism always destroys the church because communism makes government the church. Government is God. I study data often, and atheists are Democrats because they worship the state. Or should I say, the worshipers of the state are Democrats. Not every atheist is a Democrat, but every Democrat is some form of atheist, if they're honest about it. So the Catholic Church came to the conclusion, rightfully, that communism and Catholicism, the Catholic Church, what they call the one true church, could not exist. Organized religion in that form could not exist, could not coexist. And the reason was they'd seen it. They saw what happened in Russia and continued through the Soviet Union. They saw what happened in Poland, which had a great Catholic tradition. You saw the Catholic Church for Eastern European devastated, burned to the ground by the communists, and they've done it everywhere else. And the reason is, for the same reason that the King of England created the Church of England, when the Catholic Church said, no, we will not annul your marriage. We already gave you one indulgence. And he said, I will create my own church, the Church of England, and I will appoint my own self, effectively, the Pope, the head of it. This is why when Jefferson wrote to the Baptists at Danbury and they said, we fear government will take over the church, he said there will be separation of church and state. He did not say the church cannot participate in the state. He said the state will not dictate the rules to the church. This is

0: important understanding. So here's to Pope Pius XII, and here's to the Catholics returning to their great tradition because they have strayed from it, at least the Pope.
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13: The free

0: team. He's not a good person. And people responded to that. And so I think there is something to be said. I think Trump taught a lot of Republicans. I've seen how Republicans have changed the way they campaign on the basis that they understand that you need to connect with voters where they are. I wanted to get to this before we close the show because it was fascinating story of the weekend. The grandfather who was thrown in the air by the bison. NBC News with the story. Jim, if you have time for it, play it. If you don't, play it to the break. It's a great story.
1: Bison! Look out!
2: This was the terrifying scene at Yellowstone National Park. A bison charging toward a man and a young person. Moments before, the two taking photos from a distance as it lays down. When the animal gets up and bolts in their direction. They try to run and hide as the bison chases the man around a tree, shakes another one, and then the bison slams into that man with brutal force, throwing him feet into the air.
3: It was like watching a bulldozer move out at 45 miles an hour.
2: Photographer Mike McLeod recorded that video but stopped and ran to help.
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11: New targets in Iran. I'm Lee Silasera, Fox News. U.S. Central Command launching the third round of strikes in as many days, going after coastal surveillance systems and drone and missile systems.
12: And President Trump is also repping up the pressure on Iran economically, saying he's bringing back the naval blockade of all Iranian ports beginning at 4 p.m. tomorrow. Here is President Trump in the Oval Office.
13: We had a